0: a great appreciation of Western culture, much more so than our appreciation of Chinese culture. And you begin to wonder why it isn't a two-way street sometimes.
1: He will play music of Mozart tonight. It's a work that we heard last night once. We'll hear it only once tonight as well, but then the other two performers will play a concerto that was not performed last night. I don't get into specifics here. The one we'll hear later is the fourth concerto. Aoja will be performing the violin concerto number 3 in G major. Yeah. And you had said, I believe, that the cadenza for the third concerto is pretty standardized.
0: Yes, it's by Sam Franco.
1: Okay.
0: And we learned last night, after saying that we didn't know a lot about it, that Sam Franco was a guy who studied with Joseph Joachim, very important person, and with Henri Vieuxtemps, and came to the States and was probably the first person to organize an all-American orchestra way back in the 1890s.
1: Interesting.
0: So this was a rather, based in Chicago, interesting guy.
1: So, you know, and it's interesting. Last night we heard two performers from the United States. One of them did do the concerto number 3, but this American connection to the third Mozart concerto is something that's going to be on my mind.
0: It's really the standard cadenza because it's a wonderful thing. You know, great cadenzas don't grow on trees.
1: No.
0: And when one comes along, it's just going to be accepted. You know, the Kreisler cadenza is learned by everyone when they learn the Beethoven concerto. And, of course, the Joachim cadenza, the man who taught Sam Franco, for the Brahms concerto, because Brahms heard it himself and may have had some opinion about it at its premiere, we all learned the Joachim cadenza for that piece.
1: I believe I asked this question last night, but I want to ask it again. How important is it, if you're a judge and you hear a cadenza you've never heard, how important is it that it be idiomatic, that it be in the language of composer X, of period Y?
0: Well, it's all in how you bring it off.
1: Okay.
0: I think it's as the music is played in general, you have to understand that the written page or the printed page is a code. I keep saying this to my students all the time. And it's our job to interpret and decode that code and to somehow figure out, and with great imagination, and talent, if it does take, what the composer was actually hearing and what he imagined.
1: Fascinating.
0: Yeah, it's even when we get to Mahler, who basically gives you every note, the description of what he wants, we still have to do the work.
1: Well, for our listeners' benefit, you've been working with music of Haydn. Haydn is famous, you've been telling me, for not putting such markings in.
0: And so in the early days, they didn't, you know, they never thought their music would last this long. So they were playing with their friends.
1: The members of the East Coast Chamber Orchestra have taken the stage. They perform without a conductor. Aoja Zhang will be taking that role tonight for this music of Mozart. Aoja will be coming to the stage in just a moment. And as I said, he will play the violin concerto number 3 of Mozart. It's the International Violin Competition of Indianapolis. And Joel, I'm waiting for Aoja because we often hear an orchestra tune at moments like this. And if they start to tune, well, you and I could talk a little more, but we're just waiting.
0: It looks to me like they tuned backstage.
1: All right.
0: Yeah.
1: So
0: which is what we always did in the Juilliard Quartet.
1: All right.
0: Yeah.
1: Aoja Zhang coming to stage to play music of Mozart, the violin concerto number 3 at the International Violin Competition of Indianapolis.

0: The Violin Concerto No. 3 in G Major by Wolfgang Amadeus Mozart, performed there by soloist Ao Zhe Zhang with the East Coast Chamber Orchestra. Ao Zhe Zhang serving as conductor tonight and perhaps composer, Joel? We don't know for sure, do we?
1: Lovely cadenzas.
0: That cadenza was wonderful. Yeah.
1: It's nice to hear something other than the San Franco, after all.
0: Yeah. I think before the concerto was performed, we were mentioning a cadenza written by an American that's often performed with this. But tonight, Ao Zhe Zhang opted for something different. An 18-year-old violinist from China performing here at the International Violin Competition. Now it's music of Fritz Kreisler. In a moment, we'll hear the Tambourin Chinois. It is orchestrated by Yaku Kusisto. Ao Zhe Zhang taking a bow, acknowledging the applause of the audience, acknowledging the orchestra as well. And in a moment, yes, we'll have this music of Fritz Kreisler. Mm. But certainly a good deal of courtesy shown on the part of the performer just now. So acknowledging that warm applause of the audience.
1: That's true. So the orchestra, interestingly, this orchestra switches first and second violins. Do you notice that? That the people who were playing second violin are now playing first violin for the Kreisler.
0: I appreciate you explaining that because I'm seeing the members switch around.
1: Yeah, they seem to have to be a democratic bunch.
0: For our radio listeners, it should be noted that's easy for them to do because they play standing up. There are no chairs to move here.
1: Except for the cellist, we have to say they're not standing up.
0: Yeah, that's right. And the double bassist, that's right. We have some musicians who are staying put here on furniture. But it's the International Violin Competition. Now, Ao Zhe Zhang returning to the stage to perform music of Fritz Kreisler, orchestrated by Yaku Kusisto, the Tambourin Chinois.

0: The Tamarin Chinois, music of Fritz Kreisler, orchestrated by Jaco Kuusisto, and performed by Al Zhejiang, an 18-year-old violinist from China, joining the East Coast Chamber Orchestra in that performance. And Joel, I think you said that this is the sort of music that really only a Chinese person could play these days. Or
1: it's wonderful.
0: The sort of thing.
1: Yeah. Kind of getting to the authenticity of whatever Kreisler was observing. Yeah.
0: It's the International Violin Competition of Indianapolis. The East Coast Chamber Orchestra was founded in 2001 by a group of musicians who were colleagues and friends. They hailed from leading conservatories and music festivals across the country, and they wanted to work together a bit more than they had been working. They collectively envisioned

0: the creation of a democratically run, self-conducted chamber orchestra that would thrive on the joy and camaraderie of classical music making. That's led to a high level of passion and commitment that resulted in the East Coast Chamber Orchestra, which is providing a lot of the music tonight, of course, along with our soloists. Joel, you mentioned that you know a few of the people in this orchestra.
1: Yes, I have a couple of students in there, but you know, this orchestra is populated with chamber players, okay. Which is what you've got to be, and really they're playing in a chamber music way without a conductor.
0: Yeah.
1: Ideally, any orchestra should play in that way, even with a conductor. But these people are wonderful chamber players and very practiced. We have former member of the Chiara Quartet. We have a member of the Callisto Quartet. And then we have the second violinist of the Miro Quartet. So it's on the stage here tonight.
0: And as they tune, it looks like we have a bit of time to introduce the next performer tonight.
1: Yes, the next person is from China, age 22. She is Shunyue Zhang, and she's Berlin-based. First prize winner of the Mozart International Violin Competition, Salzburg, and prize winner of Michael Hill, and which is down in New Zealand, Henri Morteau, and Lipizer. She's performed in Munich and in Victoria Hall in Geneva. Here she comes.
0: Shunyue Zhang will perform music of Mozart, the Violin Concerto No. 4 in D major, here at the International Violin Competition of Indianapolis.

0: Chin Wei Zhang is 22 years old. She's from China, and we have heard her perform.
1: Broadcasting from the University of Indianapolis, this is 88.7 The Diamond, WICR-FM and HD1 Indianapolis.
0: Playing alongside her. She was serving as conductor and also playing some of the ensemble parts. Joel, it looked to me as if she was turning and playing to them as the orchestra.
2: Everyone did tonight, I think. So. Not everyone did last night, but everyone to actually lead the orchestra and play the duty with the orchestra. Yeah.
0: And she is going to perform music of Fritz Kreisler in just a little while, the Caprice Viennois, to conclude her program. It's an orchestration by Jaakko Kuusisto, violinist, conductor, and composer who was a laureate in Indianapolis in 1994. And we're hearing his orchestrations as part of these classical finals, making an exception in a way to play this music that's not strictly of the classical period, but certainly a way to evaluate the performers.
2: Well, it's like, what do they have in New York? Mostly Mozart.
0: Mostly. There you
2: so
0: go.
2: So tonight it's mostly classical.
0: Mostly classical. That's right. In the grand tradition of such things. And intermission, we'll have a chance actually to hear a recording made by the Miami String Quartet. I'll have more on that later. Shun Wei Zhang performing here with the East Coast Chamber Orchestra, the Caprice Viennois of Fritz Kreisler.

0: The Caprice Viennois, music of Fritz Kreisler. It's being performed by many of the finalists here at the International Violin Competition of Indianapolis. And Joel Smirnoff, I think you can see why. A lot of charm to that piece.
1: Oh, well, that's certainly one of his most famous pieces. And they're smart, too. I think these contestants are very smart to pick it because it's a very beautiful piece. It shows that you can play wonderful double stops and to sing while you're doing it. It has its challenges about it.
0: It's got enough technical challenges to make it certainly a very meaty piece of music. Shunyue Zhang returning to the stage there to acknowledge the applause of the audience and the East Coast Chamber Orchestra as well, acknowledging her performance. We're covering the finals of the 12th Quadrennial International Violin Competition of Indianapolis. My co-host for the preliminaries and the semifinals was Ivan Chan, the bronze medalist of the 1990 Indianapolis. And one of the things he said off microphone, just as we were talking, was that he appreciated the opportunity to work some years ago with Yu Jin, a violist who is now the principal violist of the Indianapolis Symphony, the orchestra you'll hear tomorrow night. So I thought tonight would be the right time to hear part of that recording. Ivan Chan with the Miami Quartet, Kathy Meng Robinson, the other violinist, the violist, Yu Jin, as I said, and the cellist, Keith Robinson. This is music of Schubert, the second movement of his string quartet number 14, Death and the Maiden.

0: That was music of Franz Schubert, the second movement of his string quartet number 14, the movement that gives it its nickname, Death and the Maiden. It's based on a theme from one of his songs. A performance by the Miami String Quartet and a recording that has two connections to Indianapolis. Ivan Chan, the lead violinist of that group, won the bronze in 1990 here. And Eugene, the violist in that recording, is the principal violist of the Indianapolis Symphony Orchestra, which you will hear tomorrow night as our continuing coverage of the violin competition is broadcast on WICR and on streams around the world. I'm Michael Toulouse, joined by Joel Smirnoff. And Joel, you've been reading a bit about the next participant we'll be hearing, the next, the last of the finalists we'll hear in these classical evenings.
1: And it's we've advanced in age from the first young man, Ao Zhang, is I think one of the youngest participants in we heard play the Mozart Third Concerto.
0: Yeah, that's so right.
1: He's 18. So Carissa Chu gained international recognition after winning the 2021 Isan Young Violin Competition in Korea. And she has since performed at venues such as Carnegie Hall, Severance Hall, Cleveland, and Casals Forum. And she has been a top prize winner at Singapore, Menuhin, and the Leopold Mozart Competition. She's got a debut album called Home, released in collaboration with her pianist Ju Wang, and it's on Cedil Records.
0: And, you know, it's interesting. A lot of violinists who have released solo recordings will work with pianists. Very few of them have the opportunity to work with an orchestra. So this is a different situation for Carissa Chu.
1: That would take a bit more money.
0: Yeah, that would take a bit more money, to put it plainly.
1: Yes.
0: Now, Carissa will play a work that we just heard by the previous participant. It's the Mozart Violin Concerto No. 4. You noted that the cadenza was unfamiliar.
1: I didn't know that cadenza at all. Yeah. This is an interesting one because Joachim wrote the cadenza, which most of us learn when we're quite young, and it's not all that great. This piece has always been a problem. It's one of the reasons people often would rather play 3 and 5 because we have better cadenzas, which are traditionally played for those pieces. In addition to the fact that the fourth concerto is a bit more abstract than the others, and it's a bit more challenging musically.
0: And you've mentioned the composer of the standard third violin concerto cadenza. How about for the fifth?
1: Joachim.
0: Joachim.
1: It's one of his best cadenzas.
0: Okay.
1: Both the first and last movement are second wonderful.
0: The members of the East Coast Chamber Orchestra are coming out now, and in case you didn't hear us say this before, they're taking their places, which are not on seats. They are standing, and they'll be the violinists will be standing for the duration, as will the violists. People with cellos will sit down, and the person playing double bass as well. In a moment, we will see Carissa Chu come to the stage, and she'll be performing with Echo, as it's called. I'm curious to see whether Carissa will turn toward them and play those ensemble parts too.
1: Yeah, I think she probably will.
0: Yeah.
1: That was the tradition in the day that when Mozart played these, that he would just play.
0: So it's a 27-year-old Carissa Chu taking the stage, an American violinist at the International Violin Competition of Indianapolis for Mozart's fourth concerto.

0: Mozart's Violin Concerto No. 4 in D Major, performed by soloist Carissa Chu with Echo, the East Coast Chamber Orchestra, as parts of tonight's concert in the final classical finals of the International Violin Competition of Indianapolis. It's the 12th quadrennial Indianapolis. And Joel, we have the chance to hear these violinists through the course of the competition, and in a way we get to understand them, but is it another level of understanding when you hear them play a cadenza, when you hear them fill in these holes in the Mozart works?
1: You know, it's some people are very, very more comfortable in the cadenzas than they are with the pieces. Mozart is very, very challenging, and of course these are fairly early Mozart pieces, but they're extremely charming, and of course they hark back to other composers. In the case of the G major concerto, he's kind of looking at Gluck in the second movement. But these are it's very telling. And so, of course, they've been asked to do two different styles in this concert where they're playing Fritz Kreisler alternating with the Mozart.
0: Yeah.
1: So it's quite exciting for these young people and of course they're headed for the big orchestra tomorrow night and the night after.
0: That's Hilbert. Right.
1: Yeah.
0: That's right, with the Indianapolis Symphony.
1: Yeah, it should be. And you know, they're asked to do many, many different things in the course of a competition, and not everybody's going to do everything well, but, you know, it's one gets a picture of who these people are.
0: That's a very good point you made, that they have to do so many different things, including music of Fritz Kreisler. Now, we'll hear La Gitana. This work of Kreisler, originally for violin and piano, orchestrated by Jaco Kuusisto.

0: La Gitana. Music of Fritz Kreisler, translating to the Gypsy Girl, using a word that Fritz Kreisler would have certainly used in his day. And we've heard a performance by Carissa Chu, the soloist there, with the East Coast Chamber Orchestra as part of the classical finals. We'll say classical in air quotes, at least for this piece of music. It's the 12th Quadrennial International Violin Competition of Indianapolis. Carissa is the last finalist we will hear tonight. So we've heard all six of them. And beginning tomorrow night, it will be the Indianapolis Symphony Orchestra performing alongside our violinists. And they will be sitting down, I've been informed. So, yes. For what it's worth.
1: Except for the timpanist, perhaps.
0: But, So, Carissa Chu, 27 years old, performing here. And before that, you heard Shunyue Zhang of China and Aoshe Zhang, also from China, this evening.
1: And, of course, we're at Butler, aren't we? We stated we're at the Schrott Center in at Butler University.
0: Yes, in that's right. That's
1: and
0: right.
1: So we'll all be headed downtown tomorrow night to the Hilbert Theater.
0: Yeah.
1: Which is the home of the Indianapolis Symphony, and to hear how these young people fare on the big stage.
0: Yeah.
1: In front of the orchestra.
0: And Joel, you know.
1: With Leonard Slatkin conducting, which is wonderful.
0: Yeah. Our listeners don't really know if they haven't been to Indianapolis. Butler is a bit of a remove from the place where we've been for the past couple of weeks. We're mostly in downtown Indianapolis.
1: Exactly.
0: And
1: Tomorrow
0: night it's back down to downtown Indianapolis.
1: Yeah.
0: And I just personally do feel lucky that every now and then I run into you in Indianapolis at concerts by the
1: ISO. One place or another, whether it's Butler or downtown.
0: So. Yes. Very good. Well,
1: a pleasure to be with you, Michael.
0: Likewise. And,
1: we hope our audience will return for the very exciting two nights coming up.
0: Yes, that we'll resume again tomorrow night at 7:58 on WICR, and we'll be on the World Wide Web as well. So for Joel Smirnoff, I'm Michael Toulouse. Thank you very much for joining us for this live coverage of the International Violin Competition of Indianapolis.

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0: Hello, Hoosiers. I'm Nelson Price, host of Hoosier History Live. 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They were lookout towers, especially from the 1930s to the 1950s. My guests will be a father and daughter who hiked up to the top of all the historic fire towers. 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

0: Indiana. This is Dr. Laura Merrifield Wilson, host of Positively Politics. 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

0: Hi, I'm Jason Wyom. Join me and my partner in crime, the Todd, every Saturday night for a blast from the past here on 88.7 The Diamond. 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Well, that is until we play them. It's not just about the songs either. It's about the memories and stories that go with them. So tune into a blast from the past every Saturday night at 10 right here on 88.7 WICR.
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0: This is Jürgen Jungbauer from the Heidelberg House on Pendleton Pike here in Indianapolis. 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

0: Hello, Hoosiers. I'm Nelson Price, host of Hoosier History Live. Join me Saturday at 12 noon when we will explore the historic fire towers in our state parks and forests. They were lookout towers, especially from the 1930s to the 1950s. My guests will be a father and daughter who hiked up to the top of all the historic fire towers. 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

0: 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Have You Heard? 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

0: Coming up this hour on Anytime Classical, Instrumental Brothers, From Accordion to Guitar, and Big City, Small Town. I'm Kate Botello with Fratras for Violin, String, and Percussion by Arvo Pärt. Two finished pieces by Maria Kalaniemi. And Music for Movies from Aaron Copland. All that plus a duet for recorder and violin by Georg Philipp Telemann coming up in just a little bit. Stay right there.
1: I'm Marcela Sanchez with an AP News Minute. In Tennessee, attorneys for Krista Pike say she's still alive but in critical condition a day after she survived a double dose of the drug the state uses to execute prisoners. This prompted Tennessee's Governor Bill Lee to halt all executions for the remainder of the year and order an independent review.
2: We don't have a sense of her prognosis or much update on her health at the moment.

0: Her attorney, Randy Spivey, spoke during a news conference.
1: But we do know that she is alive right now and receiving life-saving medical care.
0: Audio courtesy, U.S. campaign to end the death penalty. Pike, who's now 50, was sentenced to death for a 1995 murder she committed when she was 18. More stories at apnews.com. I'm Marcela Sanchez.
2: 2 minutes after 6 o'clock. And as we check the traffic, splashing through some wet roads this morning, and already a couple accidents, 165 northbound at East 100 North down in Johnson County, and that's around Franklin. Also, left lane of 6570 in the collector northbound around Fletcher blocked by a downtown accident. Again, a little rain and looks like showers for the day, high of about 68. Mostly clear tonight, though, low 49. Sunshine returns for Saturday with a high of 70 tomorrow. It's 65 at WICR 88.7 The Diamond.
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4: We'll introduce this hour with an introduction for violin, viola, and cello by the Hungarian composer Zoltán Kodály, composed in 1909. We'll hear this played by the South African Chamber Music Society.

An introduction for violin, viola, and cello by Zoltán Kodály. You're tuned to Anytime Classical, a production of Classical Music Indie. I'm your host, Kate Botello, with a fascinating piece right now by the Estonian composer Arvo Pärt, composed in 1977. This is Fratres, which means brothers or brethren, and it is one of many different instrumental arrangements of this piece. There's a lot of different combinations of instruments that can play it, but the point is that it's supposed to create a bell tone by creating one voice that moves in a direct melodic line, and then a second voice arpeggiates a single triad. And what that means is, say you have a chord of three notes, C, E, and G. It would then play the individual notes, C, E, and G, over and over again. And when that happens, you get the resonance of a bell tone. The overall effect is very eerie, but very pretty. And also keep your ears open for the silences, because Arvo Pärt writes those all in deliberately and intentionally, and they are meant to add to the piece and be part of the structure as well. This particular instrumental mix for Fratres was arranged in 1992. We'll hear it for violin, strings, and percussion. Peter Manning is our violinist, with Ifeanyi Mingi, led by Rudolf Vatin.

0: Peter Manning was violinist with I Fiamminghi, conducted by Rudolf Vatten, performing Fratres for violin, strings, and percussion, originally composed in 1977, arranged in this version in 1992, music of the Estonian composer Arvo Pärt.
1: 6:21 on this Friday morning, and it's wet. So we have rain and I-69 southbound around State Road 13, exit 219. Between 219 and 214, stopped traffic accident on the southbound side. It's coming in from Muncie Anderson. Stuck in this backup between State Road 13 and State Road 38 up around Pendleton. Also have stopped traffic 65 northbound at Raymond due to a crash at the work zone. And 6570 northbound collector at Fletcher Avenue, left lane blocked by that accident. The forecast calls for the rain to continue through the day today, about 80% chance, and a high of 68, mostly clear, down to 49 tonight. And tomorrow, sun returns with a high of 70 for Saturday. It's 65 now at WICR 88.7, The Diamond.
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0: Some Finnish folk sounds up next on Anytime Classical from the composer Maria Kalaniemi, who's best known, aside from being a composer, as an accordionist. She's taken some music from Finnish folk traditions and then arranged them into these two Finnish pieces we're about to hear. And this version is for four guitars. We'll hear this played by the Minneapolis Guitar Quartet.

0: The Minneapolis Guitar Quartet performed two Finnish pieces by Maria Kalaniemi.
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2: And still stop traffic, I-69 southbound around State Road 13 up by Pendleton due to an accident. Traffic's detouring off on State Road 38 and back on at 13. Also closer to Holmes 465. Two left lanes are blocked northbound on the west side at I-65 for a crash. 65 at County Road East 100 North in Johnson County coming up from the south side around Franklin. Accident has a left lane blocked. And 70 eastbound at the north split, right lane blocked by another accident. Shadeland and Pendleton Pike crash as well. So caution for the hydroplaning this morning. It's been busy with accidents. Showers stick with us today. High of 68. Clear tonight, though, 49. Sunny day tomorrow, high 70. It's 65 at WICR 88.7, The Diamond.
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3: Next this hour, music from Georg Philipp Telemann, a duet for recorder and violin alone, which also means senza basso, which means without basso continuo. So there is no bass line here. There's no harpsichord or cello or anything like that. All of the sounds come from just these two instruments, which is very tricky to write for. Since there's no bass line holding things down, the two instruments have to play off each other very particularly. But of course, we're in good hands with Telemann, and our performers are also tops in their instruments. We'll hear the recorder, played by Mikola Petri, and we'll hear the violin, played by Pinka Zukerman.

Pinka Zukerman was our violinist. Michela Petri played the recorder in that duet for recorder and violin alone, meaning without a bass line, in C major by Georg Philipp Telemann. For our last work this hour, a suite of music by Aaron Copland, music for movies. The movies are The City from 1939, which was a documentary produced for the New York World's Fair that shows a congested, polluted, stressed-out industrial American city and then planned green communities in contrast. Our Town is based on Thornton Wilder's play about a small town in just such kind of a green community and the people in it. Copland composed this suite in 1942. We'll hear all five movements: New England Countryside, Barley Wagons, Sunday Traffic, Grover's Corners, and Threshing Machines, performed by the St. Louis Symphony Orchestra, conducted by Leonard Slatkin.

0: Leonard Slatkin conducted the St. Louis Symphony Orchestra, performing music for movies, the movies The City and Our Town, composed in 1942 by Aaron Copland.
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3: AP Sports, I'm Mike Hempen. The Braves are moving on after hitting three home runs and beating the Phillies 6-2 in Game 3 of their wild card series. Michael Harris hit a three-run homer in the first inning against Phillies starter Aaron Nola.
4: He got behind in the count, couldn't really find the zone, so just find one pitch to put my best swing on.
3: The Browns beat the Steelers 27-24 on a 56-yard field goal with 10 seconds left. College football, North Texas outscored Tulsa 45-44. New Mexico State beat Western Kentucky 34-13. Asia Wilson scored 36 points. The defending champion Aces beat the Fever 94-83 in the deciding Game 3 of their first-round series. Igor Shesterkin of the Rangers became just the 18th goalie in league history to score a goal. I'm Mike Hempen, AP Sports.
5: 2 minutes after 7 o'clock. Good morning, it's Tim Bonnell. I-69 southbound is closed. State Road 38 south of Anderson around Pendleton. Detouring traffic down on 38 and slow there at 36 and 38 intersections on the east side of Pendleton. Also have an accident on the northwest side of Indianapolis, 465 northbound left, two lanes affected by a crash there at the merge off to 65 northbound, backing things up to 38th Street. The forecast for today, showers, high of about 68, clear tonight though, low 49 and sunny tomorrow, high 70. It's 65 at WICR 88.7, The Diamond. 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
0: Thanks for listening to Anytime Classical, a production of Classical Music Indy. I'm your host, Kate Botello, with a symphony in F major dating to 1764 by the Bohemian composer Josef Myslivicek, who was really well known in his time as an operatic composer, specifically in Italy. He was so popular there that he had a nickname, Il Divino Boemo, the Divine Bohemian. We'll hear it played right now by the Prague Chamber Orchestra.

The Prague Chamber Orchestra performed the Sinfonia, or Symphony, in F major, dating to 1764, composed by a then 27-year-old Bohemian composer, Il Divino Boemo, Josef Myslivicek. We'll start this hour on Anytime Classical with music from Edvard Grieg, an arrangement of Solveig's song from Peer Gynt. This is for string quartet and friends, so we'll hear the Allegri String Quartet with James Campbell playing the clarinet, Eric Robertson at the keyboard, and featuring percussionist

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2: 22 after 7, and good news coming in from the Muncie, Anderson, Pendleton area. Had an accident that had it closed. It's moving but slow between State Road 36 and down to State Road 13 around the west side of Pendleton. Still a little bit of stop-and-go traffic, but it's alleviating the big backup that had the interstate closed. On the west side of Indianapolis, northbound 465, two left lanes blocked by a crash there as everybody tries to merge over to 65 northbound. So 465 is stop and go all the way back to Crawfordsville Road and 74. Also, it's affecting 65 northbound back after 38th Street. The forecast says rainy. It looks like the drive, watch for hydroplaning showers. Stick with us through the day today. High of about 68. Clearing tonight, low of 49. It'll be a sunny day tomorrow, high 70. We're at 65 at WICR 88.7, The Diamond.
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0: This is Anytime Classical. I'm your host, Kate Botello. If you'd like to reach me or any of my colleagues anytime, you can send an email to info@classicalmusicindy.org. Music right now from William Grant Still, commonly known as the Dean of African-American Composers, who wrote in all kinds of styles, everything from arrangements of popular music, symphonies, ballets, chamber music, and even operas. We're about to hear right now some excerpts from his Little Folk Suites for String Quartet, composed in 1963. We'll hear them played by the Oregon String Quartet.

The Oregon String Quartet performed excerpts from Little Folk Suites for String Quartet by William Grant Still. Music next this hour from the 18th century Italian Baroque violinist and composer Pietro Antonio Locatelli, who, speaking of his violin talents, was so incredible at the violin that he pushed the boundaries on that instrument so far that nobody could even attempt the stuff he did with it until Paganini 100 years later, and even some stuff that was so difficult it was considered unplayable until the 20th century. Now, on top of being a violin wizard, he was also a brilliant businessman and an entrepreneur. So he did not require a patron. He didn't have to hire himself out to any one person in order to make his living. He published his own music. He gave private lessons. He organized concerts. He just did the hustle and made it on his own. Here's Pietro Antonio Locatelli's Concerto Grosso No. 2 in C minor, played by the Europa Gallant Ensemble, conducted by Fabio Biondi.

0: Fabio Biondi conducted the Europa Gallant Ensemble performing the Concerto Grosso No. 2 in C minor by violin wizard Pietro Antonio Locatelli.
1: At 19 minutes before 8 o'clock, 7:41 is the current time. Good morning, Stambanel, over on the west side, northbound 465. Stop and go from just before Crawfordsville Road on up to 465 and I-65's split. It's the left two lanes have been blocked by a crash. It's also affecting 65 northbound at 465. It looks like they do have some stop-and-go patches in there, but still pretty slow. Once you get to 65 on 465 northbound, you get back up to speed and past the accident. Coming in from the Muncie-Anderson area, had I-69 closed around State Road 13 for a while. They're around Pendleton.

0: That's open. It was diverting traffic off onto 38 or 36 to get around. But now just little bubbles of stop-and-go traffic coming down southbound 69 as that delay works its way out. Also across the south side of the south split, accident there with looks like eastbound 70 just after West Street, so right before the split, and that's backing things on 70 eastbound back to almost Holt Road. Usual slow traffic coming up from Keystone on 65 northbound and also across the south side on 465 stop and go in spots from I-69 over to Emerson as we hit the peak of the rush hour. Showers also making things difficult. Those should stick with us through the day. High of 68, and then it clears out tonight down to 49 for the low. And we should have a sunny day tomorrow with a high of 65. Tomorrow's high about 70. It's 65 now at WICR 88.7 The Diamond.
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4: For our last work this hour, three fiendishly difficult movements for the piano by Igor Stravinsky from the ballet Petrushka. Petrushka, by the way, is just a Russian diminutive for the name Peter. So it's like little Petey. And he's a puppet in love with another puppet who is in love with yet another puppet. And Stravinsky took his 1911 ballet and 10 years later, 1921, turned it into this three-movement piano version. And he intended it for one of the top virtuosi of the time for the piano, Artur Rubinstein. The only problem is that the piece was so ferociously, fiendishly difficult that even Artur Rubinstein thought it was too hard to play and almost never tried to tackle it. Our performer in this recording, Misha Dikta, is well up to the challenge. Misha won the silver medal at the 1966 Tchaikovsky competition in Moscow. Here are three movements from Petrushka.

0: Misha Dicta was at the piano performing the notoriously difficult suite, three movements from the ballet Petrushka by Igor Stravinsky. From Bach to Warlock to pop rock, Anytime Classical's got you covered. I'm your host, Kate Botello, with centuries of carefully curated music coming your way next time and every time on Anytime Classical. 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
3: I'm Marcela Sanchez with an AP News Minute. President Trump hit the campaign trail yesterday, traveling to Texas and Oklahoma, and kicking off what he said will be a 32-day campaign blitz leading up to November 3rd.
4: We need the votes, and I'm here for that, and I think we're going to win. Every place I've gone, we win. You know, the press says, oh, I don't know, Trump really, his heart isn't in it. My heart's in it. I would be home right now if my heart. My heart is in it like never before.
3: The president spoke during a speech at a truck facility in Denton, northwest of Dallas. Later, during a rally in Durant, Oklahoma, the president said,
4: we're worried about Michigan. We're worried about Texas. We're worried about a few states. But it's all about 35 different contests, not states, contests.
3: Vice President Vance traveled to Florida. More stories at apnews.com. I'm Marcela Sanchez.
5: It's 4 minutes after 8 o'clock, 465 on the west side. Still stop-and-go traffic. Earlier accident up around 65, so pockets of stop-and-go from 74, exit 16 on up to exit 20. Also, accident on 70 eastbound, approaching the south split at I-65. Right lane is blocked there. It's back in traffic up to Harding Street, exit 78. And on Keystone, just past 116th Street southbound up in Carmel, have a crash there. And all dealing with some wet roads, a little hydroplaning possible today, and the rain should stick with us. Through the day, a high temperature of about 68, mostly clear tonight, low of 49. Sunshine and 70 tomorrow. Right now it's 65 at WICR 88.7 The Diamond.
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0: Thanks for hanging out and listening to Anytime Classical. I'm Kate Botello, your host, with a medley for you right now from The Sound of Music, a musical that opened on Broadway in 1959, ran for 1,443 performances, and won 5 Tony Awards, including Best Musical. That's part of what made it a surefire hit when they made it into a movie later in 1965 with Julie Andrews and Christopher Plummer. We'll hear this medley performed by the Cincinnati Pops Orchestra, conducted by Eric Kunzel.

Eric Kunzel conducted the Cincinnati Pops Orchestra, performing a medley from The Sound of Music by Richard Rodgers. And by the way, if you're still interested in the history of the Trapp Family Lodge was established by the family in Stowe, Vermont after they moved to America, and it is still in business. So you can go there, check it out.

0: the Hungarian Dance, number 12 by Johannes Brahms.
1: It's 8:20 and things starting to finally settle a little bit, still dealing with wet roads, possibly hydroplaning, and we've had a lot of accidents. Right now, though, for I-65, northbound at West Street, accident has a left lane blocked on the near north side of downtown. Also have left lane of 465 starting to move well over on the west side where we had an earlier accident around I-65. 70 eastbound approaching I-65 at the south split. Right lane there is backing traffic up from the Harding Street interchange. That's in exit number 78. Also Keystone southbound through Carmel for 116th Street. Accidents, stop and go traffic from 126th down to 116th. The forecast says the rain sticks with us through the day. High temperatures 68. Tonight it clears out down to 49 for our low. A nice sunny sunny day Saturday with high of 70. It's 65 at WICR 88.7 The Diamond.
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0: This is Anytime Classical. I'm your host, Kate Botello. 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My address is KBOTELLO at classicalmusicindy.org. Up next, a beautiful and very famous movement from Carnival of the Animals by Camille Saint-Saëns. This is The Swan. Now, this is based on the beautiful fairy tale myth that right before it dies, a swan sings one beautiful song. That's where we get the term swan song for somebody doing their last thing before they retire. The truth about swans, however, is that the sound they're most known for making is a hiss. And in fact, Elsa Lancaster based the sound or the voice of the Bride of Frankenstein on that of a hissing swan. But let's just lean into the fairy tale because this piece is so pretty. We'll hear this for cello and piano with Christian Pierre Lamarca playing the cello and Nathaniel Gouin at the piano.

Nathaniel Guan was at the piano. Our cellist was Christian Pierre Lamarca, performing The Swan from Carnival of the Animals by Camille Saint-Saëns. Next this hour, music from Danish composer Christian Frederik Emil Horneman, who is a good friend of Edvard Grieg. This is the Aladdin Overture. So this is a concert overture drawn from his incidental music composed for a dramatic poem called Aladdin or the Wonderful Lamp, composed in 1805 by a Danish writer. Now, this differs a little bit from the version you might know of Aladdin. Rather than an evil sorcerer, he's been chosen by a mysterious spirit of nature, and he's supposed to be a natural genius and good fortune, just a streetwise, smart kid, versus his rival, who's a hardcore, cold intellectual. We'll hear the Aladdin Overture, performed by the Aalborg Symphony Orchestra, conducted by Owen Arwell Hughes.

0: the Aalborg Symphony Orchestra performed the overture to Aladdin by Christian Horneman.
1: At 8:37, 23 minutes before 9 o'clock, 70 eastbound, approaching the south split at 65, a right lane blocked there, backing up traffic from Harding Street. That's around exit 78. Up to the south split on the near south side of downtown, I-65 northbound at West Street, up on the near north side of town, a left lane blocked by a crash there around Dr. Martin Luther King, exit 114. And on 465 northbound at 74 Crawfordsville Road, accident has the right lane blocked on City Streets, 86 in Zionsville, Brookville, Arlington, and Delaware and Maryland. Crashes at those intersections. Wet roads and showers stick.

0: With us through the day today, high 68. Tonight, 49 as the clouds clear away. On Saturday, sunshine and 70. It's 65 at WICR 88.7, The Diamond.
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1: For our last work this hour, a serenade for flute, harp, and strings by Albert Roussel, a French neoclassical composer. That means he's kind of late in that period and one of those composers trying to kind of redefine a classical music that isn't old and German or impressionistic like Debussy. Now, something kind of interesting about him was that he was a naval officer until he was 25, and he sailed into the Far East, just all over the world, India, Ceylon, and that affected his composition because he wanted to work those kind of tonalities into his music. And then later he took all of that and then pared it down a lot and just eventually came up with what is his own sound, which is kind of why he's referred to as a neoclassical composer. As a result, we're about to hear music that is pretty and still a little quirky. This is a serenade for flute, harp, and strings played by Jane Rosenfeld and friends.

Flutist Jane Rosenfeld and friends performed A Serenade for Flute, Harp, and Strings, composed in 1925 by the French neoclassical composer Albert Roussel. Up first this hour, music from Hans Christian Lumbye, a Danish composer known as the Johann Strauss of the North. Here's Lumbye's concert polka for two violins and orchestra, played by the Tivoli Symphony Orchestra, conducted by Giordano Belincanti.

0: the concert polka for two violins and orchestra by Hans Christian Lumbye.
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3: This is the Composer's Datebook for October 2nd. I'm John Burge. In 2001, to commemorate the 100th anniversary of the Nobel Prize, Gustavus Adolphus College in St. Peter, Minnesota, commissioned American composer Steve Heitzig to write a Nobel symphony. In 1866, the Swedish engineer and scientist Alfred Nobel had invented dynamite. His patent helped him amass a great fortune, but he was troubled by the destructive power and potential misuse of his invention.

0: Nobel arranged that his estate would award annual prizes to those who made significant contributions to world peace. For his Nobel Symphony, Steve Heitzig set quotations from a variety of Nobel laureates, including Archbishop Desmond Tutu, Elie Wiesel, Martin Luther King Jr., and the Dalai Lama. Purely instrumental effects were employed to convey something of their ideas and ideals. For example, in a section honoring a 1997 winner of the Nobel Prize, the International Campaign to Ban Landmines, Heitzig scored an eerie march for a percussion ensemble consisting of hollow artificial limbs. The October 2, 2001 premiere of Steve Heitzig's Nobel Symphony came shortly after the tragic events of September 11th. Understandably, its message had a special resonance for the performers and audiences present at its performance. Composer's Datebook is produced by APM, American Public Media, in collaboration with the American Composers Forum, reminding you that all music was once new.
1: 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No traffic to negotiate. 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
3: Coming up this hour on Anytime Classical, in 1823, Felix Mendelssohn and his sister Fanny Mendelssohn premiered his Concerto for Two Pianos. Felix was 14. Fanny was 17. Now, it was a young work, and he did revise it 10 years later, and it wasn't published until 1961, but we will hear the whole thing as our long play this hour on Anytime Classical. I'm your host, Kate Botello. If you'd like to know more about classical music or find out what we're doing here at Classical Music Indy, follow us on Facebook and Instagram at Classical Music Indy. Music's on its way. Stay here.

Up first this hour, the third movement, Cantabile, from the Quintet for Strings in D Major by Luigi Boccherini, featuring a couple of the Kuiken brothers, Sigiswald and Wieland Kuiken, along with friends Aldo Strohop, Lucy van Dale, and Anner Bilsma.

0: The third movement, Cantabile, from the Quintet for Strings by Luigi Boccherini.
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2: Hi, folks. I'm Jürgen Jambauer from the Heidelberg Café, and I'd like to invite you on Sundays at 1 p.m. for some uplifting German music. 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So we are very, very lucky to have WICR 88.7 to continue this great tradition. Sundays at 1 o'clock, 88.7.
0: This is Anytime Classical. I'm Kate Botello. Thank you for listening to music with me this hour. Up next, a cool arrangement of the Saber Dance from Gaina by Aram Khachaturian, which is a ballet that he wrote in 1942 while he and the Kirov Ballet were evacuated from Leningrad to the city of Molotov during a German siege. This music is usually played during a huge production number for Armenian soldiers, and we're going to hear a nifty arrangement of it for balalaikas, the Osipov Balalaika Orchestra, conducted by Nikolai Kalinin.

Nikolai Kalinin conducted the Osipov Balalaika Orchestra performing The Saber Dance from Gaina by Aram Khachaturian. It's time now for our long play this hour on Anytime Classical Music, written by a teenaged Felix Mendelssohn, who wrote a full-blown concerto for two pianos and orchestra at the age of 15. He wrote another one when he was 14. Now, for his partner in these, he picked very well his brilliant, ingenious sister, Fanny Mendelssohn, who was also a super gifted pianist and composer, only she wasn't allowed to compose on a large scale due to her whole being a woman and stuff. But you get these two together, and that is going to be pretty genius. Now, they never intended this to be played at concerts or publicly. This was something that they would have performed at home with a bunch of home musicians. And in fact, he never published it himself, and we, the public, did not get our mitts on this until 1961. And yeah, of course, it's a work written by a very young person, but you can still hear all of his later and more mature talent in it, and it's really charming. So here's the concerto for two pianos and orchestra in A flat major. Filling in for our power duo of siblings, Felix and Fanny, we'll hear Benjamin Frith and Hugh Tinney at two pianos with the RTE Sinfonietta of Dublin.

0: We just heard the RTE Sinfonietta of Dublin with our pianists Benjamin Frith and Hugh Tinney performing the Concerto for Two Pianos and Orchestra in A-flat major, originally played by Fanny Mendelssohn and her younger brother who also composed it, Felix Mendelssohn. Your Anytime Classical Long Play.
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0: Our last work this hour, the Pastorale in A-flat major by Germain Taillefer, played by pianist Wing Wen.

0: That was Wing Wen at the piano performing the Pastorale in A-flat major by neoclassical composer Jamin Taillefer. This is Anytime Classical. I'm Kate Botello. As always, thank you so much for listening with me.
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2: 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From APM American Public Media, this is Performance Today. I'm Valerie Kaler. A beautiful performance from the most recent Menlo season is on the way, one that features both sets of co-artistic directors sharing the stage for this Schumann. Pianist Ingrid Fleeter had a solid, if somewhat quiet, career going until 2006. Everything changed for her that year when she was named the Gilmour Artist Award winner. This happens to one pianist every 4 years. The prize is $300,000, concerts at big halls all around the world, and a tremendous amount of publicity. Ingrid Fleeter, now a legitimate classical star, was something of a specialty in music by Chopin. Here she is playing one of his nocturnes.

Frédéric Chopin wrote 18 nocturnes during his lifetime, published in several different sets. We just heard the fourth nocturne overall, which came from his second published set. Ingrid Fleeter at the piano for the nocturne number 4 in F by Frédéric Chopin. From APM, American Public Media, this is Performance Today, taking you to concerts around the world. I'm Valerie Kaler. If you ever happen to be in the musical city of Vienna, Austria, if you go just west of the inner ring of the city, there's a gorgeous historic performing arts theater, the Josefstadt Theater. It feels so cozy on the inside. Plush red velvet deeply cushioned seats, about 300 of those seats on the main floor, and 200 more on three levels going up in a small horseshoe shape. And it's had that exact size and shape since October of 1822. That's when they did a complete rebuild of the theater. And then the Josefstadt Theater had a grand reopening concert. They hired a local composer to write a piece for the occasion, and he conducted the premiere as well, on an October evening in 1822. That guy was Beethoven. Let's hear the 10-minute overture he wrote for the event, a piece he called The Consecration of the House.

Beethoven wrote that music in the fall of 1822 for the opening of a concert hall in Vienna, the Josefstadt Theater, which still stands to this day. The Consecration of the House by Beethoven. We heard it from a concert during the Pärnu Music Festival in Pärnu, Estonia. Pavel Järvi led the Estonian Festival Orchestra.

0: In a moment, the end of one era, the dawn of another. A beautiful overlap of past and present from Menlo Park. This is Performance Today from APM.
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0: We're about to hear a piece that took Robert Schumann 12 days to write, but it took 50 years and Johannes Brahms to get it published. It was an experiment that Schumann wrote for a very unusual ensemble. Two pianos, two cellos, and horn. After hearing it for the first time, Schumann had second thoughts. He changed it, published a version for just two pianos, and that's the way it was played for 50 years. After Schumann died, Brahms played that version a few times with Schumann's widow Clara, who showed him the original version. And in 1893, nearly 40 years after Schumann's death, Brahms had the piece published in its original form. But even today, it's still most often performed as a piano duet. Here's Schumann's original vision, revived by Brahms, and brought to life by an ensemble in concert at the Music at Menlo Festival, Menlo Park, California. Wuhan and Heyun Park are playing the pianos, David Finkel and Dimitri Atapin on cellos, and Kevin Rivard on French horn. Robert Schumann's Andante and Variations, the way he intended.

What a rich, sonorous texture. Two pianos, two cellos, and French horn. An experiment with an unusual quintet by Robert Schumann, his Andante and Variations. It's most often played as a piano duet, but this unique quintet, this is how Schumann originally wrote the piece. We heard Wuhan and Heyun Park each at a piano, David Finkel and Dimitri Tappan each playing a cello, and Kevin Rivard representing on the French horn. From Music at Menlo in Menlo Park, California, the heart of Silicon Valley, Wuhan and David Finkel launched the festival in 2003, and in 2025, they announced they'd be stepping down at the end of the 2026 festival. Their final season as co-artistic directors wrapped on August 8, 2026. Taking the reins, another musical couple, pianist Heyun Park and cellist Dimitri Tappan, who came of age as players, then as faculty members at Music at Menlo. Heyun Park says, quoting from her Facebook page, "Music at Menlo has shaped us. It's where we found our artistic voices and our purpose. To be entrusted with its future is the deepest honor." Heyun Park and Dimitri Tappan will take over as artistic directors of Music at Menlo in 2027. What a delight to hear the old guard and the new guard together on stage in that unusual quintet by Robert Schumann.

0: In a moment, sometimes moms have to be a little sneaky. 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
0: Around 2 years old, the average child is able to string together a couple of words. Eat with a spoon. They can run, they can kick a ball with some success. The vast majority of two-year-olds are not at the developmental level to start taking piano lessons. Makes a lot of sense that Llewellyn Sanchez Werner's mother, Martha, could not find a piano teacher who would teach her two-year-old. But she knew Llewellyn had a rare gift. At two, he'd sit under the piano and listen to others play, and then he'd try to play what he heard by ear. So Martha found a workaround. She signed herself up for piano lessons and just happened to bring Llewellyn along. During the lesson, Llewellyn did exactly what he normally did at home. He popped over to the piano and played, responding to the music that he just heard. The teacher was quickly convinced that this little guy was ready for instruction. And the next time a lesson rolled around, it was Llewellyn, not his mom, on the bench. Llewellyn Sanchez Werner is now in his late 20s. He's performed for several presidents and dignitaries around the world. His international career is blossoming. Let's hear from a concert he gave in Jacksonville Beach, Florida. Llewellyn Sanchez Werner playing the Polonaise Fantasy by Frédéric Chopin.

0: The Polonaise Fantasy by Frédéric Chopin. Pianist Llewellyn Sanchez-Werner gave that concert at St. Paul's by the Sea Episcopal Church, about four blocks from the Atlantic Ocean in Jacksonville Beach, Florida. An event sponsored by the Beaches Fine Arts Series, which has been presenting classical concerts for free since 1972. It is always a treat to share concert highlights from around the world here on PT. And this spring, I invite you to join me on an in-person musical tour of Germany and Prague. We'll be hitting three of the world's premier classical music events, the Dresden and Prague Spring Music Festivals and the Beethoven Festival in Leipzig. Rich conversation, delicious food, and great company. It's an intimate group trip, only 40 spots, and they're going fast. See the full itinerary, including details of one very featured performance, at publicradiocustomtravel.org. Our technical director here at PT is Craig Thorson. 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Our manager of media production and operations is Corey Schreppel. 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We had engineering help this week from Michael Osborne and Michael DeMarc. I'm Valerie Kaler. 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
1: A listener from Santa Fe writes in with a question. Val, what is the range of the viola? That is a great question, and I'm so glad to hear somebody express curiosity about the far too often maligned viola. The range of a viola is really just as far as you can throw it. From APM, American Public Media, this is Performance Today. I'm Valerie Kaler, and I'm kidding. There are way too many bad viola jokes out there. The fact is, I adore the rich, velvety, chocolatey sound of a well-played viola. And in this piece, Spanish composer Joaquin Turina makes the case for the viola as a great romantic lover. Details on the way and Turina's Andalusian scene. Joaquin Turina wrote his Andalusian scene in 1912, and that's on the way a bit later this hour. Right now, a piece he wrote later in life, in 1936. This movement for piano trio is called Amanecer, or Dawn. The Lincoln Trio, playing music by Joaquin Turina.

0: Quite a few composers have written music inspired by the idea of sunrise. That one was from 1936 by Spanish composer Joaquin Turina, a movement called Amanecer, or Dawn, from his piano trio entitled Círculo. The Lincoln Trio made that recording. More music by Joaquin Turina is on the way. From APM, American Public Media, this is Performance Today. I'm Valerie Kaler. So glad you're here for our musical adventures and discoveries. Mahan Esfahani is one of today's leading harpsichordists, been playing harpsichord professionally since 2008. He is well aware that some people find the harpsichord challenging to listen to, or they assume the instrument just plucks away with no range of expression. Esfahani is happy to break those stereotypes. Sometimes he gets reviews after concerts from audience members, surprised to find that the harpsichord can express a range of emotions. Esfahani told our friends at New Classical Tracks that timing is everything when it comes to being expressive.
1: At the harpsichord, you have to be a master of timing, right? Everything is about timing. And I think if you master timing, if you master this sort of where do notes begin and where do they end, where does this sort of parabola of sound reach its climax, then you can make the instrument expressive.
0: Let's hear that master timing in action from a concert in San Antonio. Mahan Esfahani is playing harpsichord, Brandon Patrick George playing the flute. This is the Sonata in A Major for flute and harpsichord by J.S. Bach.

0: Flutist Brandon Patrick George and harpsichordist Mahan Esfahani teamed up for That Sonata by J.S. Bach at Shepherd King Lutheran Church in San Antonio, Texas. A delightful concert presented by the San Antonio Chamber Music Society. Both of those musicians faced hurdles with their chosen instruments early on. Brandon bombed his audition for fourth grade band because he couldn't even make a sound on the flute. So he practiced his embouchure, the shape of lips, jaw, tongue, for an entire year and made it into the band in fifth grade. Mahan was a little older, 16, when he desperately needed a harpsichord, not easy to come by in Iran at that time, so he and his dad built one from a kit in the garage. Two musicians who knew what they wanted and were willing to put in the work to get it. They get to reap the benefits, and so do we. Flutist Brandon Patrick George, harpsichordist Mahan Esfahani. In a moment, a violist walks into a bar. Just kidding. A violist gets the last laugh ahead. This is Performance Today from APM.
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0: Non-violists just love to tell viola jokes. I'm not going to share an example right now because today my point is the joke might be on us. According to the music we're about to hear, violists make great lovers. It's the Andalusian scene by Spanish composer Joaquin Turina. The viola is in the solo spotlight alongside piano and string quartet. The viola plays the role of a lover meeting their beloved. There are romantic scenes of a moonlit night on the beach and a breezy evening in the gardens of Seville. This is about as romantic as it gets, with a viola in the starring role. Kirsten Doctor is the violist, the ardent lover, alongside pianist Timothy Lovelace and the Talia String Quartet in this recent performance recorded at the Lakes Area Music Festival in Brainerd, Minnesota. The Andalusian scene by Joaquin Turina.

inspired by the sounds of flamenco. Imagine a warm summer night in the south of Spain. The viola and the piano are the voices of two lovers. The string quartet is almost like a Spanish guitar behind them, setting the scene while the viola and piano sing to each other. Violist Kirsten Doctor and pianist Timothy Lovelace with the Thalia String Quartet in that performance of Andalusian Scene by Joaquin Turina. Folks at the Geechee Zibi Center for the Arts in Brainerd, Minnesota got to hear that live during the Lakes Area Music Festival. And we got to hear a splendid capture of that concert because that's what we're all about here at PT, sharing the power and intimacy of live performance.

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0: about something exciting? Or just beautiful? Then join me Sundays at noon for From the Vault on WICR, where you'll get the chance to discover hidden gems of wonderful music from the 20th century on as we go on a musical treasure hunt on Sundays at noon, only here on WICR, The Diamond.
1: It's not a name we hear very often, Franz Schmidt. We rarely hear his music either, partly because Schmidt was overshadowed by other 20th century composers like Gustav Mahler, Richard Strauss, and Eric Korngold. And partly because in his final year of life, Schmidt's music was embraced by the Nazis. In 1938, the Nazis proclaimed Schmidt the greatest living composer in what was formerly known as Austria. They loved his oratorio based on the Book of Revelation and co-opted its premiere. And then Hitler commissioned him to write a cantata called The German Resurrection. I'm sorry to say that Schmidt took the commission. But the question remains, was he truly a willing participant in the project? He died before he finished the cantata, and he'd actually set it aside to work on other pieces, including one for Jewish pianist Paul Wittgenstein. Although he never pushed back on the Nazis' embrace of him, never disavowed the regime, and did allow himself to be used by it, his close friends maintained that Schmidt did not share the Nazis' anti-Semitic views. A complicated legacy. Let's hear something Schmidt wrote in simpler times, the second movement of the Symphony No. 2 by Franz Schmidt.

It begins with a simple melody that transforms into a set of variations based on that theme. Those variations then get interspersed within a lively scherzo. It feels to me as if it could stand all on its own as its own piece. That was the second movement from the Symphony No. 2 by Franz Schmidt. He wrote it between 1911 and 1913. That was before his music was embraced by the Nazi regime, before he accepted a commission from Hitler, which he died without finishing. Simone Young led the North German Radio Elbe Philharmonie Orchestra in concert at their home base, the Elbe Philharmonie in Hamburg, Germany.

0: Our staff here at PT is senior producer Catherine Slusher, producers Megan Oglesby and Kathleen Bradbury, associate producer John Goman. Our music logger is David Kemp, and our classical digital producer is Ines Juanchez. I'm Valerie Kaler. 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
3: This is the Composer's Datebook for October 2nd. I'm John Burge. In 2001, to commemorate the 100th anniversary of the Nobel Prize, Gustavus Adolphus College in St. Peter, Minnesota, commissioned American composer Steve Heitzig to write a Nobel Symphony. In 1866, the Swedish engineer and scientist Alfred Nobel had invented dynamite. His patent helped him amass a great fortune, but he was troubled by the destructive power and potential misuse of his invention.

0: Nobel arranged that his estate would award annual prizes to those who made significant contributions to world peace. For his Nobel Symphony, Steve Heitzig set quotations from a variety of Nobel laureates, including Archbishop Desmond Tutu, Elie Wiesel, Martin Luther King Jr., and the Dalai Lama. Purely instrumental effects were employed to convey something of their ideas and ideals. For example, in a section honoring a 1997 winner of the Nobel Prize, the International Campaign to Ban Landmines, Heitzig scored an eerie march for a percussion ensemble consisting of hollow artificial limbs. The October 2, 2001 premiere of Steve Heitzig's Nobel Symphony came shortly after the tragic events of September 11th. Understandably, its message had a special resonance for the performers and audiences present at its first performance. Composer's Datebook is produced by APM, American Public Media, in collaboration with the American Composers Forum, reminding you that all music was once new.
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0: Welcome to the Smooth Jazz Show here on 88.7 The Diamond. I am your host, Mr. Kenny Phelps. The Smooth Jazz Show with Kenny Phelps is underwritten by The Jazz Kitchen, now 30 years as Indy's premier jazz club and restaurant. He is a six-time Grammy-winning musician, producer, composer, and the president of Blue Note Records. Please welcome my guest today, Mr. Don Was. So, Don, how are you today, sir?
1: I'm doing really well, Kenny, man, and nice to speak with you.
0: Pleasure to speak with you as well. Man, you grew up in Detroit,
1: mm-hmm.
0: and that has such a unique sound and feel. When you think about Detroit, you think about Motown, and
1: yep.
0: That's worldwide. It resonates that way. But growing up in Detroit also, man, you talked about some other things, John Lee Hooker, Joe mm-hmm. Henderson. So talk yep. about growing up in Detroit and that impact it had on you coming into music.
1: Well, I grew up in Detroit in the 1950s and 1960s, right?
0: Mm-hmm.
1: And right after World War II, people came from all over the world to find work in the auto plants,
0: mm-hmm.
1: and they brought their cultures with them. So I grew up in the middle of a musical jambalaya, man. You could hear everything. And after a while, they start to meld together,
0: yeah.
1: you know, and you create a very specific sound. That's the combination of, you know, all the ingredients. I couple that with the notion that Detroit at that time was a one industry town, man. Everybody's fate was tied to the success or failure of the auto business.
0: Mm-hmm.
1: And if car sales were down, then the big three would lay off workers who'd move away. So then teachers would get laid off and barbers would get laid off. Point being that there was no point in putting on any airs in Detroit because everybody was in the same boat, right?
0: Mm-hmm.
1: And you get a very honest population, and the music reflects that. The music, you mentioned John Lee Hooker. To me, he's the epitome of Detroit music because it's raw,
0: yeah.
1: almost to the point where it's going to fall apart. It's so raw, but it doesn't, man. It grooves even deeper because it's raw, and it's super soulful. And I think that kind of characterizes all the music that came out of there. The blues and R&B stuff, Fortune Records and Motown, incredible rock and roll from, you know, Mitch Ryder to the MC5 to the Stooges, and Funkadelic were really a Detroit R&B group that listened to the MC5 and became influenced by rock and roll. And then the jazz scene that you mentioned, which is just extraordinary. When I'm president of Blue Note Records.
0: Right.
1: And when I took the gig there, I was just staggered going through the roster of artists who made records over the years at the insane number of musicians who worked for the label who came out of Detroit, from Kenny Burrell,
0: right.
1: and Ron Carter, Paul Chambers, the Jones Brothers, Elvin and
0: right.
1: Thad and Hank, and Joe Henderson and Donald Byrd and Curtis Fuller, I mean, Alice Coltrane, Jerry Allen. I mean, it's an incredible list, and I think that just all has to do with that kind of post-World War II jambalaya.
0: Yeah.
1: It was a great time to grow up in Detroit.
0: I read you were talking about chasing a musical sound that's been in your head for 30
1: mm-hmm.
0: years. So
1: yeah.
0: I want to talk about that, but I want to talk about how did you find that sound? Because today, sometimes we seem to lose our sound. We lose our
1: yeah.
0: identity. And
1: yep.
0: before, when you put on a record, you could tell who that was, first note.
1: Mm-hmm. Yep.
0: It's changed a little bit now, but talk about yep. that. Talk about finding your sound, the importance of finding your sound and doing that.
1: Well, you know, the great tendency of record companies is to find artists who stand out to them, who are getting over with people,
0: mm-hmm.
1: sign the artists, and then try to turn them into whatever is fashionable at the moment. And that's been the artistic death of many a poor artist,
0: mm.
1: you know, and I've been on the victim side of that a long time ago.

0: I'll learn my lesson. So when I started producing records, I realized just based on what had happened to me in my own band, where they were constantly trying to mold us into something other than what we were and to polish off the rough edges, the thing that makes you different as an artist is not a problem. It's your superpower. Mm. And you should be the best version of you that you can be and accentuate the differences between you and everybody else. So that's what I always tried to do as a record producer, and that's what I try to do as president of Blue Note Records. And when it came time to put together a new band, which that time came around for me last year, the idea was, well, don't be like anybody else, you know? Yeah. I tell you where it comes from, really. In the 90s, I started getting to realize all of my dreams, and I got to work with all of my musical heroes,
1: yes.
0: Whether that was Bob Dylan or Willie Nelson or mm-hmm. the Rolling Stones. They're all musicians I grew up listening to and wondering how they, you know, how they came up with what they did. And they're so good at what they do.
1: Right.
0: It was discouraging. I had a bit of writer's block after that because I every time I'd sit down to try something, I'd say, "Well, man, you know, Brian Wilson can write a song better than that, and he's just down the street. Why am I doing this?" But after about 5 years, I thought, "Okay, you're never going to be as great a writer as Willie Nelson or Wayne Shorter or somebody like that." But those guys didn't grow up in Detroit. They weren't teenagers in the 1960s. They didn't drop acid and go down to the Grandy Ballroom to have their head blasted off by the MC5. So if you stick with what you know and who you are and the life experiences that are unique to you, yeah. there's at least a place for you.
1: Right, right.
0: So that's really what that's about.
1: So when you talk about producing, man, producing to me is a level of trust. How did mm-hmm. you develop that with people of the stature of like the Rolling Stones, Bob Dylan, John Mayer, Wayne Shorter? They already have careers. How did you develop that level of trust to produce guys of that stature?
0: Let's see. There was a moment that was a turning point for me. I was in the studio. I was producing Bob Dylan, and George Harrison came in to play a guitar solo.
1: Mm-hmm.
0: And Bob was kind of messing with him a little bit, you know, in a playful way. And he sat down behind the board, movie engineer, and was running the remote control on the tape machine. And he said, "All right, we just need you to play a solo on this song." And he fast-forwarded to the spot where the solo was and just put it into record. And George Harrison was trying to catch up. He hadn't had time to tune his guitar, and he'd never heard the song. and Bob lets it go through once. And he said, "Okay, that's great, man. Thank you." He was messing with him. It was a joke, you know. But George looked kind of panicked, and he turned to me, and he said, "Well, what do you think, Don?" And time kind of stopped for me. It froze because I was looking at these two guys, and I remembered in 1970 that they appeared at this thing called the Concert for Bangladesh in Madison Square Garden. They were on stage together, and everyone knew they were going to play together. And I considered selling my car just to get a ticket to go to New York to see this show. And now the Concert for Bangladesh is about 3 feet in front of me, asking me what I think.
1: Mm.
0: And it sort of dissolved into echo. And thankfully, I heard like a little voice in my head that said, "He's not paying you to be a fan."
1: Mm.
0: And so I said, "Well, it was good, man, but why don't we rewind, try another one, let's see if we beat it."
1: Mm.
0: So it was a diplomatic and kind way of dealing with both guys.
1: Right.
0: and so it, like, benign honesty is probably the way you gain people's trust.
1: Yeah.
0: You tell the truth, but you don't have to be Simon Cowell, you know.
1: Okay. Now talk about this. I mean, the roster of people that you produce are so vastly different. And so that another level of trust. You can have great success in one genre of music, but be kind of out of your lane in another. The people you produce are all vastly different. How did you do that? Because that deals with style, that deals with texture, that deals with, I mean, nuance in each genre that you're walking into. Talk about that.
0: Yeah, that, well, that's a very good question, man. I kind of see it as there are two kinds of music. There's generous music and there's selfish music. Selfish music is a musician who says, man, look at how many notes I can fit into a bar, you know, and they go buzzing all these things by you. And it's impressive. It means that guitar player practiced.
1: Yeah.
0: You know, but it's acrobatics. Yeah. You look at it and you go, wow, that's a pretty great feat. Then there's generous music, which is not showing off, which is like where an artist says, I'm feeling some emotions deep inside, and I'm going to turn it into music in the hope that you receive the message and that it helps you in your life. So I guess that's called soul. I don't know. I don't know what you would call that. But it really doesn't matter what genre of music it is. Either someone's telling the truth or they're not.
1: Yeah.
0: So if someone's telling the truth, all the artists you mentioned, as diverse as they are, they're all up there being honest and really making music for the right intentions, which is to share with other people and to impact their lives in a positive way.
1: Mm-hmm.
0: So I think that's what you go for. I don't know. You're not just a drummer. You're a fantastic drummer, man. But when you sit and play, you don't think, all right, in the next bar, I'm going to play an R&B groove, and then I'm going to switch it up. You know, you just play what comes out. You're just you, right?
1: Yeah.
0: And it'd be like an author. An author who, you know, the Dewey Decimal System.
1: Right.
0: In the library. I don't know any authors who say, I think I'm going to write a 600 level book. You know, you write the book that comes from your heart. So as long as people are coming from the heart, genre doesn't matter. Now, if you're dealing in a style of music that you just don't have a feel for, you probably shouldn't produce it, however. You know, like, if you're not of the milieu, and you're trying to imitate something that's successful, like, you know, like if someone who produces primarily country singers decided to make a hip hop record,
1: right.
0: If you're not immersed in that culture, then you don't know when someone's telling the truth or not.
1: Right.
0: And if you can't tell the difference, just don't make that record. You
1: know? Yeah. Yeah.
0: But anyone can tell that Wayne Shorter's coming from the heart, man. You know.
1: Oh yeah. Oh, yeah.
0: Yeah.
1: The Smooth Jazz Show on The Diamond.

0: Please welcome my guest today, Mr. Don Was. You talk about making music that communicates joy, comfort, and understanding. Kind of elaborate on that.
1: Well, let's use Wayne Shorter as an example, man. Mm-hmm. When I was in college, I went to the University of Michigan, mm-hmm. which happens to have a great music school, you know, and I'm not knocking it, but I was there in 1970, where you either played in the symphony orchestra or you weren't in the music school. Right. And in retrospect, I still wish I'd have stayed in school and learned more stuff before dropping out, but I dropped out.
0: You did quite well, though.
1: Well, not at first. So I was pretty lost. I was 19. I was living in Ann Arbor, Michigan, mm-hmm. and I wanted to, you know, join a cool band, but the only gig I could get was being in a top 40 band doing Carpenter songs at mm-hmm. a bowling alley in Ypsilanti, Michigan. and I kind of felt like I'd lost my way. And I'd get bummed out, you know. But I remember going back to my apartment, and I put on side two of Speak No Evil by Wayne Shorter, which is, I think, my favorite Blue Note record of all of them. And when I'd listen to that, I'd hear Wayne talking to me through the saxophone. It didn't require words, but if you listen to the way he's playing and think of it as conversation in a new language, yeah. I would picture Wayne sort of guiding me walking down a street and saying, you know, like, move to the left here, stay out of trouble, don't look at these guys over here.
0: Right.
1: So just keep going straight. And he helped me, man. There's something about that music. When I got to the end of side two, I'd play side two. When I got to the end, I remembered who I was and what my dreams were mm-hmm. and how to get back on track. And I still listen to that album that way, by the way. If I have a rough day in Los Angeles, where I live now, and I'm driving home, if I put that on, side two is Speak No Evil. By the time I get home, I'm feeling good, and I've come to terms with whatever adversity I faced. When the first jazz I ever heard was Mode 4.

0: Joe by Joe Henderson.
1: Yeah.
0: It was a new album in 1966. I heard it on the radio in Detroit. And I had the same experience where Joe Henderson was telling me to groove in the face of adversity. That was kind of the message I was getting from his solo on that song. And I just thought that was a great service. You know, what Wayne and Joe Henderson had done for my life, I thought, well, that's kind of a noble calling. I like playing music, but let's try to do that for other people. And that was always the intention I had going in to make records, whether it was producing or being an artist or being the president of a label. Right. That's the barometer by which I measure it. I really don't measure it by sales. You know, that could, all kinds of factors can contribute to that. But does this thing get under your skin and make you feel something? Mm-hmm. It doesn't always have to be optimism. You can feel sadness, but it helps you come to terms with your sadness.
1: Right.
0: But it's really about feeling.
1: Yeah, yeah. Talk about the inception of the new band, Pan Detroit Ensemble.
0: Right. Well, a couple years ago, my buddy Terrence Blanchard called me up, and he was doing a concert series with the Detroit Symphony.
1: Mm-hmm.
0: It was about jazz from Detroit. And so he said, you want to do a night? And I said, yeah, I'd love to, man. But I didn't have a band together. So about a year and a half of the 2 years went by, and I hadn't done anything. And then I realized I was going to have to do this gig in 6 months. So, again, I went through the what we talked about before. You know, what is my strength?
1: Right.
0: don't try to imitate Terrence Blanchard. Don't try to imitate Robert Glasper. You know, any people who have distinctive sounds in a thing, don't try to be that. Who are you? I thought, all right, I'm this bum from Detroit, man. But I grew up in the middle of a very rich musical milieu. So I went back to Detroit, called up a bunch of my old friends, some of them musicians I've been playing with for 45 years, like Dave McMurray and Luis Resto. And we just, nine of us got in a room and started playing, and it clicked from the first second.
1: Mm.
0: I arbitrarily picked some songs, and we just started playing those, and right away it felt like we'd been playing together for 34 years.
1: Yeah.
0: And the nine of us had never played together before. So when you have that kind of thing going on, you don't take it lightly. So rather than just do the one gig for Terrence, we ended up doing a whole tour.
1: Mm.
0: And we did an East Coast tour. We did a West Coast tour in September. And we got more things coming up in February, which in fact will bring us to Indianapolis.
1: Yeah. Talk about the importance of chemistry in the band. We don't hear that word often anymore.
0: Yeah.
1: And we don't hear bands.
0: it requires people being in the same place at the same time, playing together.
1: Yeah.
0: And that doesn't, a lot of times, I'm not knocking those kind of records, by the way, that you make alone on your computer, but there's something special that happens when people in a room get together. I would just liken it to a conversation. If you go to a party, there'd be different groups of people standing around. You go to one, they're talking about something that bores the living daylights out of you. You move on to the next group of people.
1: Right.
0: And you wait till you find a conversation that's interesting.
1: Right.
0: And when you get into a conversation with people who are actually listening to what someone's saying and not thinking about what they're going to say next, but actually listening and then responding to each other, that's a beautiful and exhilarating thing. And that's basically what a band is. Band just does it with notes. That's the language.
1: Right. 88.7 The Diamond. It's the Smooth Jazz Show.

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5: Please welcome my guest today, Mr. Don Wanz. You've had a multifaceted career. I mean, from being a musician, record producer, music director, film producer, radio host, and now most recently the Blue Note record president, man. What have you gleaned from these vast experiences? Because they're all uniquely different.
6: Well, in terms of... making music for other people to listen to, that's going to, and the commonality of the whole thing is that people are smarter than they're given credit for being, and they're more soulful than you're given credit for being. And as human beings, we all have a lot more in common than anybody wants to admit, particularly in

0: divisive times like this, where you really have the population of the country just so polarized and glaring at each other across the 50-yard line.
1: Right.
0: And if you take a step back, and especially if you're making music for people to listen to, you realize that everyone's got pretty much the same inner emotional life. We all may have our own individual neuroses that we carry, our own special cocktail of neuroses, but basically we're all dealing with love and loss and happiness and grief and the same. We're painting from the same emotional palette, and that's why you can hear, say, you know, in fact, I did an album, produced an album in the 1990s called Rhythm, Country, and Blues, and it was a series of duets between big country artists and big R&B singers at the time, and we did either R&B classics or we did country classics. And so it was pairings like Gladys Knight and Vince Gill and who else? Man, Little Richard and Tanya Tucker, Sam Moore from Sam and Dave, and Conway Twitty, Travis Tritt, and Patti LaBelle. The question was, will this work? Can you put singers who come from different backgrounds together and have them blend like that on songs that are considered outside of the genre? And yeah, of course it works.
1: Right.
0: And the songs are basically the same. If you just, you change the beats around it, it goes from being an R&B song to a country song in 2 seconds. And that's because we're all primarily the same. So I guess that's what I learned.
1: Man, you're also a voiceover artist, Neville.
0: The
1: dog and
0: Pete the
1: cat. Talk about that then. How did you get into that?
0: Oh, it was a crazy set of circumstances where just someone heard me talking and thought, like, he'd be good for that character. And I auditioned for, I just recorded some stuff. They called me up, and I became this voice. And the coolest thing is I played a show somewhere. It's at the arena, the hockey arena in Nashville. Uh-huh. And some people came backstage, and they asked for an autograph, and they gave me their ticket. And I got the D. And they said, no, don't sign that. Sign it as Neville the Dog. And I thought, yes. It really meant a lot to me that this character was resonates for people's kids. If you have a 3-year-old, they go through a Pete the Cat phase.
1: Yeah.
0: And you grow through it, and then you go through an Ozzy Osbourne phase.
1: Right.
0: But I like the cartoons. I like the message behind the things, and I like the way that they tried to make better music for kids.
1: Right,
0: they had a good intention there, and it's still up. It's on Amazon. So if you got a 3-year-old, don't miss it.
1: Yeah. So let's talk about the Palladium experience for those who want to get tickets. What can they experience by being a part of this presentation that you're going to put on at the show?
0: Well, for the reasons we described earlier, it's very hard to categorize what we do. I suppose you could call us a soul jazz band. Mm-hmm. Everybody can stretch out. But we come from Detroit, and we like a little groove underneath the thing. It's not smooth jazz,
1: right.
0: But we do everything. We got Henry Threadgill songs. We have Yusuf Lateef songs, but we do a cameo song. We do Grateful Dead songs, but there's an identity to it. It sounds like Detroit. It's a mishmash of styles, but the main thing that I can see just from playing in front of audiences now on a couple of tours is that this band, we all love playing together, and we have fun every night. It's a different show every night, even if the songs are the same. We approach them fresh and play them differently every single night. So we're having a ball, and I can see that the audience can pick up on that.
1: Yeah.
0: And I promise you, if you come to the show, you're going to leave feeling better than you did when you came in.
1: Yeah.
0: And so are we.
1: Right. So what can we look forward to more of in 2025? You've done so much. I know you have something else on the roster, though.
0: Oh, yeah. Well, there's Yeah, there's new stuff all the time. Some I can talk about now, some I can't. I'll be making some more records.
1: Okay.
0: We'll be putting out our own record for the Pan Detroit Ensemble. We're mm-hmm. working on that now. And there's great stuff coming on Blue Note Records. I think it's going to be one of the best years musically in the history of the company. Mm-hmm. We just this morning, we just announced that we signed Branford Marsalis. And wait till you hear this record he made. It's just a classic Blue Note album, but a modern version of it. I've been playing it to death already, you know, just even from the rough mixes. So we got some great things coming next year, and I'll be touring more with this band, Pan Detroit Ensemble. We're going to go to Asia in the spring and do some European dates in the summer, and hopefully more U.S. stuff to be booked in the fall.
1: Well, Don, it has definitely been a pleasure. Thank you so much for what your contribution has been to music, to life, to people. It's much appreciated, and especially times like this where we can look back and say, hey, it was not about the notes, but the reason why we walk on stage is for the people.
0: Yeah, that's beautiful, man. I appreciate that. And right back at you, Kenny. I know you're a great drummer. I've seen videos that you're playing, and I know what you do to keep the music alive there in Indianapolis, and it's a big deal. And I hope you know that your contribution gets noticed even outside of the city. And thank you very much for what you do to keep the music alive, man.
1: I appreciate that, sir.
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Are you interested in hearing something a little bit different? Do you like music from the 20th century? How about music of the 21st century that combines old and new traditions?

0: 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I'm Henry Pensis, and I am that guy. Just ask the people I work with here at WICR. 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

0: Monkey Donkey here on Idiots of the Dime. My name is Brody Gilliam. I'll be joining you for the next couple hours, and like normal, we'll get going over traffic, weather, some other good stuff. Up next, Noah Permindra here on 87 The Diamond.
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Mike Boone, friends and family here on ASM the Diamond, and it is National Name Your Car Day. And I like this because I actually have a name for my car. My car is, so I drive, a little bit of context, I drive a red Ford Focus, and it was my grandma's car. My grandma got it fresh off the line in 2009, and my grandma named the car Rosie. I got the car as a graduation gift a couple years ago, and I named the car Rose because Rose is now a teenager. Yes. The joke is she's in her rebellious age because she's costing me a lot of money in parts that are seemingly now wanting to not work anymore. But if you have an interesting name, or even maybe an interesting story for your car or truck, call in at 317-788-3314, because I kind of want to hear them and might have a chance of going over the air. Like I said, if you have an interesting name or story for your car, call in at 317-788-3314. 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

0: 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I hope you'll join me every Sunday at 10 p.m. for the best music from Ireland, Scotland, Canada, and the U.S. The Kitchen Party Kaylee, Celtic music from across the globe and across town.
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0: I hear a Rhapsody by John Coltrane here on 87 The Diamond. It's currently 65 outside with overcast skies. We can expect a high of 68 today and a low of 50. Looking towards this weekend, Saturday, high of 70 with some sunny weather and a low of 50 in the evening, and a high of 75 on Sunday with some more sunny weather and a low of 50 on Sunday evening. And start next week, high of 67, low of 43. So it looks like we're going to be getting out of those 80s like we have been the last couple of days. I mean, I won't lie, I'm not complaining. Yesterday was pretty, in my opinion, a little muggy and very hot inside my house. So up next, Bring It On here on 87 The Diamond.
1: UND faculty artist mezzo-soprano Mitzi Westra and pianist Rebecca Eady will present our next Faculty Artist Series live concert, Songs You Thought You Knew, on Monday, October 5th at 7 o'clock here on WICR. 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

0: If you're looking for something to do downtown Indy tonight, you might want to take a look at something called the Mind Tripping Show over at the Hilton Indianapolis Hotel and Suites. The Mind Tripping Show is one of the top nighttime attractions in Indianapolis and a favorite for visitors and locals alike. It blends mind reading, psychology, and audience participation into a fast-paced, unforgettable live performance where the audience becomes part of the show. 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With this, it happens every Friday and Saturday starting today, October 2nd, every Friday and Saturday until December 27th. So you have a couple months, about 12 weekends to check this out if you're interested. Like I said, Mind Tripping Show over at the Hilton Indianapolis Hotel and Suites on Market Street downtown. 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

Welcome back to 87 The Diamond. That was Finding Ways. And, I mean, it's a 2 o'clock hour. Rush hour hasn't quite started just yet. So if you're listening out on the road, I'm sure traffic's going pretty smoothly for you. I mean, I'm looking at our traffic data right now.

0: not too much, but we'll talk more about it later on this hour, just to see if anything picks up. That way I can help you stay as informed as possible. Up next, Tony Romano here on 87 The Diamond.
1: UND faculty artist mezzo-soprano Mitzi Westra and pianist Rebecca Eady will present our next Faculty Artist Series live concert, Songs You Thought You Knew, on Monday, October 5th at 7 o'clock here on WICR. The duo will explore songs that Westra uses to teach concepts, languages, and techniques to beginning students. The songs have their own beauty, and this recital will remind us why these songs are still being used for teaching purposes. Tune in Monday evening at 7 o'clock for the UND Faculty Artist Series live featuring Mitzi Westra and Rebecca Eady.
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0: Equality by Greg Murphy here on 87 The Diamond, and I've been reading the, I guess it's called A Song of Ice and Fire. So I've been reading the Game of Thrones books after I got really hooked on the Game of Thrones TV show. I finished it. And honestly, the Game of Thrones books, I'm still on the first one, A Game of Thrones. I can tell there's a few differences. It's minor. It's nothing too out there yet, though I have been spoiled to some of the very, very big changes that happened later on in the series. And I'm a little curious as to how different the story actually gets from point A to point B and everything in between. Because obviously the show and the book can't, I guess, go too far away from each other. At least, you know, with the fact that there's only 5 books and the series is not complete. So maybe it does get way completely different than the TV show, but I'm looking forward to it. And Fire and Blood and Night of the Seven Kingdoms, or Hedge Knight. The books for those corresponding shows, House of Dragon, Night of the Seven Kingdoms, I definitely want to read as well. Just again to see the differences between the shows and the books, because there's differences between shows and books have always interested me, I guess. Up next, Handbags and Glad Drags here on 87 The Diamond.
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0: Hi, I'm Jason Wyom. Join me and my partner in crime, the Todd, every Saturday night for a blast from the past here on 88.7 The Diamond. 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We dig up obscure songs and tunes that were hits back in the day that aren't heard on radio anymore. Well, that is until we play them. It's not just about the songs either. It's about the memories and stories that go with them. So tune into a blast from the past every Saturday night at 10 right here on 88.7 WICR.
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0: It's currently an accident on the exit ramp over at I-465 north side, westbound off ramp to Keystone Avenue. That is both shoulders of exit ramp blocked with the emergency vehicle on scene. Stop and go traffic on I-65 northbound between Raymond Street and I-70 south split. Stop and go traffic on I-65-70 collector southbound between 21st Street and I-70 south split. And some stop and go traffic over on I-70 eastbound between Meridian Street and I-65 south split. That has been your traffic update here on 87 The Diamond.
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It's a wonderful world. Good night singing. Sing along with me. 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

0: That was Hope by George Nazos here on 88.7 The Diamond. Good afternoon, everybody. Cass here with you till 5 p.m. today, so a little bit longer than what I usually have with you guys this week. But it's going to be a fun day because it is officially October now. It's the 2nd. And I'm going to do this thing kind of like I did last month, where throughout the next 2 hours that I'm on, I'm just going to be sharing some fun facts about the month to get into the, you know, October spooky season spirit. Coming up next is Naptown Blues by Rob Dixon.
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0: That was Just a Little Samba by Mike Catalano here on 88.7 WICR. Now, I said that I'm going to be sharing some fun facts about the month since we are in the first week of October. And starting off, this one's for anybody whose birthday is this month. The birthstone and birth flowers, which are apparently a thing. I had no idea. But the birthstone of October is opal, which is one of my personal favorites. It is just so pretty. And the birth flowers, they actually have two, the cosmos and the marigold, which are very different, but also they're both very pretty. I feel like if they do fit October pretty well. Coming up next is Following Currents by Sean Imodin.
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0: That was You've Got What It Takes by Ladisi here on 88.7 The Diamond. Now, right now, it's currently 65 degrees out and pretty cloudy outside. Looks like there we might get a little bit of showers. And later tonight, we're going to get down to 50 as our low. And it's going to stay pretty cloudy until tomorrow, where we're going to have a high of 70. So it's going to warm up and continue warming up until Sunday with a high of 75. And then Monday, it's going to go back down. Coming up next is Retreat by Juanjo Lopez.
1: Hello, Hoosiers. I'm Nelson Price, host of Hoosier History Live. 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

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Public radio that's a cut above.

That was Easy Living by Billie Holiday. And this October, apparently we are going to have two different meteor showers. Hopefully I can actually catch one of them this time. The first one

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0: That was 2B3 with Foxy Lady here on 88.7 The Diamond. Today's looking like a little bit of a rough day for traffic. We've got quite a few accidents to go over. Starting off, Central Avenue at 33rd Street, there has been one accident. I-465 northbound before 56th Street, there has been one more with the left lane blocked, causing stop-and-go traffic from Pendleton Pike, exit 42. I-465 eastbound before Allisonville Road, there is a road hazard with the right lane blocked. It is causing some stop-and-go traffic from Westfield Boulevard. Meridian Street at 36th Street, there has been one accident with injuries. North Franklin Road at 21st Street, as well as Perry Road south of Main Street, there have been two more accidents there. So that seems to be all of them for now, but make sure you're watching out and driving safe. Coming up next is Countdown.
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0: just the thing for you. I'm Henry Pensis, and you can join me every Sunday at noon for From the Vault. 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

0: That was Fragile by Bria Skonberg here on 88.7 The Diamond. Checking in, this is Cass here with you until 5 p.m. And if you just joined us here, in the last hour we've been talking about some like fun facts of October to get like into the spirit of the month. And I'm going to keep sharing them, so make sure you're sticking around to listen for them. Coming up next is I Feel Good by Richard Barata.
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0: That was Inamorata by Rachel Z here on 88.7 The Diamond. Now, the first fact I'll share for this hour is that the Anglo-Saxons actually thought that October was the first month of winter. So we like heavily associate it with fall, but they actually thought that the first full moon of the month would start winter. And I find that really interesting because before, I know when I was a kid, Octobers were really cold, so I guess it makes sense. But you know, now we're still 70, 80 degrees in October, so I guess it doesn't really apply so much now. The Saxons actually had a different name for October, but I will get into that later. Coming up now is Station Road Strut by Ojo Yo.
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0: That was Old Devil Moon by the Nat Adderley Jr. Trio here on 88.7 The Diamond. And while most of the accidents from earlier have seemed to be cleared up by now, it still seems to be pretty rough for traffic today. As now on Troy Avenue at Taft Avenue, there are fallen power cables. You will want to avoid that area. And also on I-465 southbound between I-70 and I-74, there is slow traffic causing about 10 minutes worth of delay. But that's all for now. Coming up next is Incongruence by Andrew Nixon.
1: UND faculty artist mezzo-soprano Mitzi Westra and pianist Rebecca Eady will present our next faculty artist series live concert, Songs You Thought You Knew, on Monday, October 5th at 7 o'clock here on WICR. 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The songs have their own beauty, and this recital will remind us why these songs are still being used for teaching purposes. Tune in Monday evening at 7 o'clock for the UND faculty artist series live featuring Mitzi Westra and Rebecca Eady.
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0: Good evening, 88.7 The Diamond. I'm Patty. I'll be your host for the next hour. We've got a lot of great music this hour, so make sure you stick around, as well as your weather and traffic updates. Up next, we have Berman's Blues by Mark Sherman.
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0: That was Argentum by Randy Hoxter. We've had a very grim, cloudy day today, 65 degrees right now. But tomorrow will be sunny with a high of 77 and a low of 55, so a lot nicer, but we're not quite in that fall weather yet. Up next, we have After You've Gone by Mark O'Twain.
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0: That was Brother Marshall by Roger Glenn. We only have one major traffic update for you this evening. On 465 East Side, there's been an accident with the left lane blocked. There's stop-and-go traffic from I-70, exit 44, that is northbound before 56th Street, Shaylin Avenue, exit 40. That is an accident, left lane blocked on 465 northbound before 56th Street and Shaylin Avenue, exit 40. Up next, we have It Always Rains in Michigan by Zach Edelman.
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0: That was Keeping Out of Mischief by Louis Armstrong. And Louis Armstrong, of course, being one of the most influential figures in jazz, one of the things that's always stuck out to me with him is his longevity in the genre, spanning 5 decades. He started in 1918. Isn't that crazy? He didn't win a Grammy until Hello Dolly in 1965 for the award for Best Male Vocal Performance. And with a voice like that, how could he not? Up next, we have Any Time After Now by Ben Wolfe.
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0: That was Gratitude by Judson Green. Today is National Custodial Workers Recognition Day, which I think is great because they deserve to be recognized for what they do. It's not always easy, it's not always fun, but they deserve to be recognized for it. So if you're out about this evening and you see a custodian somewhere, make sure to thank them for what they do. Up next, we have Out Front Blues by Alexander Maccabi.
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0: Good evening, 88.7 The Diamond. I'm Patty. I'll be your host for the next hour. We've got a lot of great stuff for you, so make sure you stick around, including your weather and traffic updates. Up next, we have Take the A-Train by Bevan Mason.
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0: That was Beautiful Love by Jim Witzel. It is 64 degrees and cloudy in Indianapolis right now, but the sun is coming out just a little bit. Tomorrow is looking to be a perfect day, though. Sunny with a high of 69 and a low of 49. Sounds like the perfect day to me. Up next, we have Looking Out for Number 7 by Jill McCarron Trio with Will Anderson.
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0: That was Sold by the Joe Marcanek Band. Only one traffic update for you this hour. We have an accident with the right lane blocked at I-69 northbound after Brooks School Road in Marion County. That is an accident, and the right lane is blocked on I-69 northbound after Brooks School Road. It is stop-and-go traffic from 126th Street. All right, up next we have Filthy Gorgeous by Moy Eng and Wayne Wallace.
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0: That was Lay Lady Lay by Javon Jackson. Javon Jackson is a very interesting figure in the jazz world. He actually played on Tupac Shakur's Keep Your Head Up in 1993 and now is serving as the chair of the University of Hartford's Jackie McLean Institute of Jazz since 2013 in order to connect the younger generation with the same legends of jazz that he grew up on. Up next is The Lowdown by the Ian Hendrickson Smith.
1: Hi, I'm Jason Wyom. 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Well, that is until we play them. It's not just about the songs either. It's about the memories and stories that go with them. 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

0: That was Joy Spring by Stephen Aquendo Latin Jazz Orchestra. Thank you so much for tuning in this evening. I'm Patty. I've been your host for the past 2 hours. Make sure to catch it again next week.
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0: I'm Henry Pensis, and with me we have Grace, who is engineering and keeping us going at this moment. We are in the lobby of the Hilbert Circle Theater, as this is the first night of the finals, and we will be getting to that. You'll have the broadcast with the team of Joel Smirnoff and also Michael Toulouse. That's starting just a little bit before 8 o'clock here when the program begins. We're a little bit early, sort of a pre-show. We'll have an opportunity in this program to speak with Zach French, who is the Director of Communications and Artistic Advancement for the International Violin Competition of Indianapolis, and also we'll be speaking with the Executive Director at one point, that's Glenn Kwok, who has been doing this, I believe, as Executive Director. I'll ask him. I think it's around 2002 is when he took over for this particular event. Tonight, in the finals, we will be hearing three performers, as we will tomorrow, and we'll be on the air with that too as well. This one is with the Indianapolis Symphony Orchestra, so it's the romantic finals as opposed to the classical finals that you heard for the last 2 days, with smaller groups playing more classical material. And tonight you'll have two opportunities to hear the Béla Bartók Violin Concerto No. 2. Our first competitor on this program is Yusong Sophie Lee from the United States. She'll be playing that. Then we have the Mendelssohn Violin Concerto in E minor, opus number 64. Out with Ellie Choi, also from the United States. Actually, we're pretty evenly split this time. We have three finalists from the United States, and the final performance will be done by Lena Nakano, or Nakano. I have to check with Glenn or for the exact pronunciation of that. She will be the finalist. She's from Japan, and she will be performing the Bartók as well on this particular program. Now, it's interesting tonight. One of the things that distinguishes this competition from almost all the other violin competitions, and has done so since they first started with it, this being the 12th quadrennial, so that would be, what, 48 years ago?
1: If my math is correct, and I tend to be okay at math, I'll say that.
0: Yeah, that would be. But one of the things that distinguishes this is that this was the first one that used a world-class orchestra for the finalists, getting an opportunity. It wasn't a pickup group. John Nelson was conductor of the Indianapolis Symphony at the time, that a wonderful coalition of arts groups and funders got together to make this possible for us to hear these people performing as they will. The winners, actually generally the laureates, have good careers after this, all the way down probably to all six, but the top three get a lot of opportunities to do this at this particular time. And we will be hearing them as careers are made at this point. And we will also have this opportunity very shortly to talk with Zach French, who will be getting us up to date on how the competition has gone so far. And this is the time of year when you and Glenn are quite busy there.
2: A little busy, but it's going very well so far.
0: Okay, this is Zach French, Director of Communications and Artistic Advancement for this. You'll also be hearing him. We start our fund drive next week on Wednesday, and you're not taking a day off. You're giving us some of your time for that, too.
2: It's no problem. Never a day off. That's okay. I'm happy to do it.
0: How many competitors did we have this year for the competition?
2: Well, to go back, we started with 167 applicants. So we did a worldwide search for applicants. Anyone who's within the ages of 16 and 29 who are ready to start a concert career on violin, or everyone is available, whoever's available, ready to take on that task, we encourage them to apply. And we had 167 applicants.
0: Wow.
2: In 2022, I think we had about 106 or so. That was right after COVID, so we did anticipate that drop. But this year, we got a good healthy bunch. And what happens then is all those 167 applicants, they submit an hour of music ranging from Paganini, Bach, Mozart, and a full concerto. Not just a movement from a concerto, but a full romantic or a post-romantic concerto that they have to play from memory on video, submitted in. And what happens then, so if you can imagine 167 hours of music, is then listened to every single minute, literally every single minute, by a three-panel screening committee. And they go through and they decide who is the top 40 of these 167. So we choose 40 plus a few alternates.
0: Okay.
2: And you know, just natural attrition. A few people do have other commitments and they can't commit, so we go to that next alternate and then so on. Mm-hmm. And so we invited those 40, and two people did drop out after they had after we had invited them to come, so that's why we have 38.
0: Okay. And so tonight is the beginning of the final six?
2: It is. So what happens, the first 38, they went through 4 days of preliminaries. We narrowed it down to 16 for the semifinals, and then that was, what day are we on today? Today's Friday.
0: Yeah, Friday.
2: So we finished on, I think it was Monday, we announced the six finalists.
0: Okay.
2: So we've now down to six, so they've already played the classical finals at the Schrott on Wednesday and Thursday nights, and now is the last of the rounds of finals.
0: And that will be exciting. I noticed as we were looking at the program, you will get two bar talks tonight.
2: It's the luck of the draw, or unluck of the draw. But I love bar talks, so I'm happy to hear it twice in an evening. But the way it works is before any of the preliminaries begin, we invite all the participants to come to a meeting where Executive Director Glenn Kwok gives them all the directions for what's going to happen for the next 17 days. And that's when they draw their number. So it's a random draw, 1 through 38. Whoever is lucky number one gets to play first in every round.
0: Oh, wow. So it doesn't change.
2: It does not change. So it just happened to be that the first two people, actually the first and the third finalist, where they were in that lineup, they both chose Bartok. So we start with Bartok. Then we have a palate cleanser of Mendelssohn tonight.
0: Okay.
2: And then after the intermission, we have Bartok again. So, but, you know, Bartok's a great piece. Give it a try.
0: Well, it was interesting. I was looking at the book that came out after you guys finished the 10th quadrennial.
2: Right.
0: And it was interesting because one of the notes on the very first one is that one of the distinguishing things about this competition compared to the other violin competitions was that you, at the end, actually had a world-class orchestra that was accompanying them as opposed to something that might be regional or pickup at that particular point. And I think that's still probably fairly accurate.
2: I think so. There are a lot of wonderful orchestras out there that are involved with other violin competitions around the world, you know, the Queen Elizabeth competition, Sibelius competition, and, of course, the Indianapolis. And we're the top three in the world.
0: Yeah.
2: We're definitely the top violin competition in the country. Being with the Indianapolis Symphony is wonderful. They're a great organization, unbelievable players. So there are very few orchestras in the world, or definitely in the country, who can just do one rehearsal on Bartok and then have the soloist come in. And it's kind of a longer story, but we have to give them each parameter. So each person for their first, they get two rehearsals. They get 50 minutes total.
0: Wow.
2: A rehearsal on one day, and then for the dress rehearsal, they get 40 minutes.
0: Wow.
2: So we have to keep it all even across all, regardless of what they're playing. If it's a shorter concerto, like maybe the Mendelssohn or the Tchaikovsky, which might be, you know, in the low 30s, we've got Bartok, Beethoven, those are closer to 40, sometimes 42 minutes, but they have 50 minutes. So you have to have an excellent world-class orchestra, and you also have to have an excellent world-class conductor who knows how to pull the very difficult elements of a Bartok concerto, fix those little problems that most orchestras have. But I got to hand it to the ISO. It's a tricky concerto, and they pulled it off really, really well.
0: Well, it's interesting because the other thing that I read in the book was that that very quadrennial was the first time that the orchestra had ever played the Bartok
2: second. That was 2006, I think, is probably what you're referring to. That's when Augustin Hadelisch, our 2006 gold medalist, I think that may have been what you're talking about.
0: Okay. Things that we might be looking for today, after listening to the semifinals that have been going on and also to the classical ones that were just done,
2: sure.
0: I'm not a violinist. I don't understand, because they all sound pretty spectacular, mm-hmm. what people are looking for, what the judges are looking for.
2: Well, I will preface this by also saying I'm not a violinist. I do have my degrees are in music, and my background is more symphonic music, but over the last 9 years I have grown to definitely love and appreciate violin, solo violin music more. That's a good question for probably the next guest who's going to be on here, Bella Hristova, who is our 2006 laureate, who's a member of the jury as well. She'll be joining us soon.
0: Okay.
2: She'll be entering the lobby, but I'll just keep talking until she
0: okay.
2: arrives. But she can give you much more in-depth of what the judges are actually looking for. She could probably spill that information at this point.
0: Cause, okay.
2: But yeah, it's not just technical prowess. It's because all of these kids, regardless of where they line up on the prelims or wherever, these kids can play literally anything. Yeah. So from a technical aspect, they can play anything. So the jury's definitely looking for something a little bit more than just technicality.
0: Okay. Now, the other thing, too, what's the age span for eligible contestants?
2: During the time of competition, they have to be 16, older than 16 and younger than 29.
0: Okay. Wow.
2: And so we call them kids. They're not always kids, but like, I think I'm old enough I can say most of these could be my kids. But they're extraordinary playing. One of our players for tomorrow night is one of the Chinese contestants, Outshed Chung. He's 18.
0: Wow.
2: And he plays like he's been playing for decades. So
0: there isn't a difficulty between the older players having a, quote, more mature approach?
2: Well, there's always that. So we do have a lot of, some of the older, I think Carissa Chu, who is the final participant on Saturday night, I think she might be the oldest at 27. Oldest being 27, that's not old at all.
0: No.
2: But I believe of this crop of finalists that she is the oldest of the six.
0: And you've got a Sibelius to start off tomorrow,
2: too. We do. So that 18-year-old is playing O'Shea. He's playing a Sibelius. And then right after that is Brahms, and then finish it off with Tchaikovsky.
0: Which are all wonderful things. And now it'll be interesting, too. Having lived in the Nashville area, saw the Nashville news about the Nashville Symphony,
2: sure.
0: Which is where Leonard Slatkin

0: is coming from, actually, and they essentially have to reorganize, and they've let everybody go or laid everybody off.
1: Sure. Yeah, we've been managing that with him, and there's a lot of emotions that are backstage. He's handling it really, really well. He's the music director there, of course, very, very freshly named there. So it's a lot of emotions. He's very focused on the competition. He's very dedicated to what we're doing here. This is his third time conducting the Indianapolis competition in 18, 22, and then 26.
0: So he's a tremendous musician, and he actually was, when Kenneth Skirmahorn died, he came in, they brought him in as their consultant, and he sure. also filled in. So he has a long history with Nashville as well, but he is just tremendous, is both live and in his recordings.
1: He is, and he has tons of stories. He's a wonderful person to work with. He's 82, if you can believe it. When you see him on the podium, he looks like he couldn't be a day over 60.
0: Wow.
1: So he's really incredible. And just, as I said, you know, when you work with, regardless of how good an orchestra is, you have to have a conductor who really understands the ins and outs of these concertos so well that the soloists can focus on they're playing. They don't have to worry about the orchestra being there. With a good conductor, the orchestra will be there.
0: So. No, very, very good. We'll go back to WICR for a few moments if you've got some promos or something for us there. Brody is engineering on that site. As we switch, we've got another guest here for us, and we'll have her on in just a moment.
1: Sounds good. Thank you.
0: Thank you. High gas prices got you down? If you're done filling up that tank, here's a thought. If you don't need it, donate that car to us. 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

0: I'm Henry Pences, and with me is Grace Ganser, our engineer. And also, we have as a guest a person who has a unique perspective on this. Bella Haristova was a 2006 laureate in this competition, and this year you're a judge.
1: Yes.
0: So welcome.
1: Thank you, Henry.
0: To the microphone.
1: Happy to be here.
0: It's great to have you here. Could you tell us a bit about what the experience was like from the competitor's perspective when you were playing for it?
1: Yeah, well, you know, this was 20 years ago now, and I was 20 then, and it was my first competition. It was my first real big international competition. So it was an incredible experience. Just the preparation alone, and then to come here and to be able to share all the music with the audience and with the jury that you prepared. And I was just happy to play. I played the Bartók second concerto in the finals.
0: That you'll be hearing twice tonight.
1: Which we'll be hearing twice tonight. I know, I'll be triggered. But it was my first time playing that then.
0: Wow.
1: And I remember having a great time and being like, you got this.
0: Now, how did you select this competition as your first competition?
1: Well, I'd known about it. I'd come to hear part of it 4 years prior, so I just knew about it and I wanted to do it. And
0: Now,
1: I was very headlong as a younger person.
0: This takes a certain amount of time. Was that your first experience with a host family at an event like this?
1: I lived with host families in high school.
0: Okay.
1: But at an event like this, yes.
0: Okay.
1: Yeah. And I had a lovely family. And I was actually just telling the story just now. I think they found them late for me because somebody else had a cat allergy and I didn't.
0: Oh.
1: And the woman said, oh, it's okay. We're last minute fine. So she'll probably go home the first week. And then the next day in the Indy Star, there was five people to watch and I was one of them. So no, but we had a great time.
0: You know, I remember one of the stories, I had one of the first ones of these that I was involved with involved Tessa Lark. And talked about the story where her family found her a bluegrass group to play with to break the tension while she was in between rounds.
1: That's so funny. So I remember watching the U.S. Open.
0: Oh, really?
1: Andre Agassi, it's one of his last matches. I have this very vivid memory. So yeah, we all need a release of some kind.
0: Well, the other question, too, is how did you go about, they give you an extensive list of material you can use for all the phases. How did you select what you wanted, and who was your teacher?
1: Ida Kavafian.
0: Oh, okay.
1: And then later, Jamie. I studied with Jamie, but it was after Indianapolis. I went to IU.
0: Oh, wow. Wow. So you've followed the tradition all the way down from the very, very beginning in this competition. Now,
1: as for choosing the repertoire, again, it was so long ago. It was music I wanted to play, but of course it was in consultation with Ida.
0: Right.
1: And for the Paganini caprices, I picked one of them was number 6, which nobody plays. It's all trills, but it's a beautiful caprice. And I knew I wanted to play the Bartók, and I chose the Haydn C major concerto. Again, it's not played. I didn't choose it because it's not played, but it's just music that spoke to me.
0: That you enjoyed. Okay. Now, on the opposite side, were you part of the jury that was also going through about 160, I believe, that they'd had about 160 people who had applied?
2: He said this year it was 167.
0: Yeah.
1: Wow. Not this time. I did that 4 years ago.
0: Oh.
1: I was part of the selection committee 4 years ago.
0: Wow. So how do you, I guess the question I've got is, because just listening to the people who are playing, my mom's a violinist, I'm a flute player, so I have no clue as to what you're listening for that is different and what makes somebody stand out from one of the other competitors at this high level. So,
1: ultimately, I'm looking to be moved by a performance, by a great performance, something that speaks to me. And everybody hears music in a different way, and all of us in the hall tonight will be moved by something different, and that's really special. So I look for a point of view. I think, who do I want to hear again? Whose sound do I want to listen to? So these are all personal things, but I think there are some universal also qualities that we all look for.
0: Well, those are
1: definitely a point of view.
0: Those, I would imagine, are things that would allow you to go on with your career in music after you finish here.
1: Exactly.
0: Because everyone here is a laureate.
1: Exactly.
0: So.
1: Yeah, absolutely.
0: So for you as a performer, what did you do after you became a laureate here?
1: Well, then I went to IU for a couple of years, and then I did another competition, the Michael Hill in New Zealand, and I won that one.
0: Wow.
1: And then the following year, I signed with Young Concert Artists. I won their competition, and so I had management, and I have been performing full-time since then.
0: Nice. If you had advice for performers that are going on today in the Romantic Finals, what would that be?
1: It's a cliche, but just to play their hearts out and really be themselves. They just have to be themselves because they're here because of who they are. So and just play.
0: Okay. And obviously, you'll have a special things you'll look for since you did the bar talk yourself.
1: Yeah, it's really hard.
0: Well, as I was talking with Zach earlier, back at the very first competition, when they did that, that was the first time the Indianapolis Symphony had ever played the Bartok second.
1: Oh, wow.
0: At the very first one. And ever since then, it's become a mainstay.
1: Yeah.
0: For this. What kind of repertoire besides the Bartok do you like in concert performance?
1: Oh, well, I'm just playing The Barber next week,
0: ah,
1: which is a real favorite of mine. And, you know, Jamie studied, worked on it with Barber, and I studied it with Jamie. Oh, so wow. I feel a particular connection to that. My husband is a composer, so he wrote me a beautiful violin concerto, David Zirkin Ludwig.
0: Ah, now, here's a question for you. Is there a recording of that?
1: There sure is.
0: Is there?
1: You might have it.
0: I would like to get one of those. We could use it on the stage. I also host a show called From the Vault, which is material that people may not necessarily hear every day.
1: Okay,
0: but,
1: I'll get that to you. Absolutely.
0: That would be wonderful.
1: Yeah.
0: Always looking for a little addition like that. The other question, besides that, I've always, for some reason, we had a lot of people at one of the radio stations I worked at who very much liked the Korngold. I don't know if...
1: I love the Korngold.
0: It's got a little of the Barber feel.
1: So. Yes, I love the Korngold. And I'm playing it later this season in Knoxville in February. So I'm also playing the Britain this season for the first time, which is really a powerful work.
0: Wow.
1: And I love it. I'm very excited to play it.
0: Because that's not played that much.
1: Not so much.
0: With that. It's kind of like I was listening... I'm 71, so I grew up when Hindemith was a little more popular, and he wrote a pretty nice violin concerto that nobody plays anymore.
1: I don't know it.
0: Okay.
1: I don't know it.
0: He's also being mostly kind of ignored outside of the symphonic metamorphosis and Matisse de Mahler. But
1: well, actually, his solo sonata was played in the first round.
0: Ah, okay. So at least that was played here. But I was just talking more of the orchestral stuff with that, but kind of fun. The other thing that was interesting is that we seem to have a wide range of nationalities, although this time we're down to, we have three from America and two from China and one from Japan in here. And I'm just wondering, is there a different method of teaching in any of these countries that would, because the other thing is, would say is there's one guy.
1: Right.
0: The women are doing well.
1: The women are taking over. No, I'm joking. I don't know about different methods of teaching. I think talent can strike absolutely anywhere. And we're so fortunate that there's such a wide variety of players now that love this music.
0: Wow.
1: And, you know, there's more perspectives, which enriches our art form.
0: The other question would be, how, as a prize, how is the Strad ranked?
1: Oh, well, it's a Strad.
0: Yeah.
1: The prize package here is just one of a kind and really incredible. And the guidance, the career guidance, everything is so special and thought through.
0: Well, one of the nice things about that, I know through the evolution, they now offer four violins.
1: Yes.
0: Because they have that, and they've picked up a couple. They had a competition.
1: Maybe?
0: Yeah.
1: Yeah.
0: They had a competition where they liked two of the violins, and so they bought both of them, as well as having the Gingold Strad. And, what do you play?
1: A Niccolo Amati from 1655, and then I also have a Zygmuntowicz, which was made for me, which is pretty cool.
0: And the bow?
1: Dominic Picot, a couple others.
0: Okay. And that's one other thing that I don't think people realize, that a bow can make a huge difference.
1: Oh, absolutely, yeah.
0: What do you look for in a bow?
1: I feel like what I need changes in the past few years, but even as the seasons change, and I think that's because I was talking to somebody about this, as humidity comes and goes, now don't get me started talking about the humidity, but it's because the bow hair changes so much, the bows actually respond differently.
0: Ah.
1: And it's how the violin responds to that bow. So certain seasons I prefer different bows to others and vice versa. But you have to try with the instrument to answer your question. Each bow has a unique sound with the instrument. So the same bow will sound different on different instruments. But you also have to have it comfortable in your hand because, again, you're not playing a comparison on stage. You have to feel something. You truly feel like you can produce a sound and the different techniques required and all that. So it has to work technically and the sound and, yeah, lots of things.
0: Well, then you'll have the final challenge tomorrow when you get together and decide who the winner, the order of the laureates.
1: I know. We just submit the scores and go hide.
0: Does that take very long? Because I know they'll be done round 10, 10, 15 with the.
1: Yeah, well, we'll have to then enter in our scores, and it's my first time judging here, so I don't.
0: Okay.
1: I don't know how long it'll take.
0: Okay. Well, I was told by Glenn Kwok that they would be done by 11. So unless you guys have a lot of conflicting ideas.
1: Well, we don't talk about them, so you just have to deal with your own scores.
0: Okay.
1: And submit them.
0: Nope, sounds good.
1: Yeah.
0: Well, I want to thank you, Bella Hristova, who is a 2006 laureate and now a judge for the International Violin Competition of Indianapolis, who is about to have a really challenging, it's not like it hasn't been challenging leading up to this, but at this point I would think the differences are going to be things that you guys as tremendous violin professionals would know and the rest of us won't be able to tell a difference. So I want to thank you.
1: And thank you, Henry. Again, thanks for having me.
0: Oh, no, thank you for coming. And we'll go back to WICR. We'll be back in a few minutes with a little bit more information as the lobby is beginning to fill up here at the Hilbert Circle Auditorium, and we're about to get started. We still have about 20 or so minutes before we finish, so we have some more information for you as we get going. Thank you.
1: Thank you.
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4: Get up, Sandy.

0: I'm Henry Pensis, and I'm here at the Hilbert Circle Theater as the Indianapolis Symphony is about to get ready with the first of our performers that will be coming up here at 8 o'clock for this first round of our Romantic Finals. You'll hear three of the six finalists tonight. You'll hear three more tomorrow night at 8 o'clock, and we'll have that for you as well. We just heard from Bella Ristova, who is one of the nine judges on this panel. With me is Grace Ganser, who is engineering and also is a violist. So
1: yes.
0: We do have one string person on this crew.
1: Well, I can tell you I was excited, although I will say I chose viola so I wouldn't always be in the spotlight like these people. So
0: I don't know. You get Vaughn Williams. He'll put you in the spotlight a time or two.
1: Yeah, and trust me, I hate it every time.
0: Oh, no. Our judges, the jury for this competition includes David Chan, also Jinju Cho, who was a winner last quadrennial, Pamela Frank, who is an excellent excellent violinist. I have a really nice Dvorak with her on a CD, Yuzuko Horigami, and then Bella, and then Dong Suk Kang. And the final two judges, Choling Lin and Svetlana Rusev, and they will have the very difficult task when we are done tomorrow in the hour or so after we finish at around 10:15, to judge the six performers who are here. Yisong Sophie Lee is the first one. We have two Americans coming up first. So Yisong is 22, and at 25, Ellie Choi is

0: the second of the three Americans in the finals. And then we have Lina Nakano. Zhe Zhang is the first one tomorrow, and a couple of others that I can't really pronounce. Unfortunately, I'm going to have to get that from Glenn so I don't butcher the names at this particular point. Tonight, you'll be hearing two concertos, the Bartok Violin Concerto No. 2, twice at the beginning and the end, the first and the third, and the sandwich part in the middle is the Mendelssohn Violin Concerto, which you're, I'm sure, very familiar with at this particular point. Lobby is filling up. There's interesting, I noticed that you were looking, there's an art exhibit going on here.
1: Yes, there is. It's a student, it's a juried exhibition of student art, and they pull from, I'm pretty sure, students from all around the state of Indiana. They actually don't only pull from Indiana, no, they also pull from Ohio. But you have winners at each level, and they have monetary prizes. So the regional winners receive certificates of merit and then $25 cash prize. Grand award winners, they get a certificate of honor with $100, and that's in grades 1 through 4. For grades 5 through 8, they get $200 and then a big $500 prize for the grades 9 through 12. And then their teachers also get some certificates of commendation for their work in educating their students. And the winner's school, they receive a commemorative plaque with the student's artwork and $250 for art materials. So it's kind of a outreach of sorts for supporting art programs.
0: Now, is it themed around music?
1: It looks like it. There's a lot of really abstract portraits out there. A lot of them, of course, have to do with violins.
0: Yep.
1: Right now, there's a huge crowd around them. Everyone can look around at all the students' work, but I'm seeing even some landscape art and everything. So it looks like there is a very wide range, but of course, most of it is centered around the beauty of the violin.
0: Well, that makes sense for what this event is. This is the 12th quadrennial. I've been here for three now, so it's been fun to learn Indianapolis, and it's been fun to hear the magnificent talent that comes through. The competitors. Now, it was interesting. One thing that Zach didn't talk about this time that he did 4 years ago was that they had a problem getting some of their performances because of COVID. And so the year that they ran the competition, they were still finishing up some of the performances, the Carnegie Hall recital, I think, for the winner, two quadrennials before that, because everything shut down. So they had no place to go at that point. And the other problem that we had, given we had limited time with Zach, is to talk about how he helps to book these artists in the future, because he is part of the major development focus that we have with the violin competition. The neat thing about this competition is it was started by an art society that got Lily involved. Lily was involved to the point of actually purchasing the Gingold Strad for this.
1: Oh, wow.
0: Because it went up for auction, and you know Strad is not going to be cheap.
1: I was going to say, for anyone that doesn't know, those are the, I don't even know, what's like the best car in the world? They're that, but for violins.
0: Well, and you're talking, I think that the Gingold was, I think that's from the 1600s
1: that he had.
0: And so that was something that the family couldn't afford to just give to the competition. So they managed to find a way to fund that. Along the way, they actually, in the first competition that they ever did, the winner had a violin that was not one of the older Italian violins, and she managed to win over people who did have those instruments.
1: Right.
0: And as a result, there was a very wealthy doctor in this area and his wife who had a quality Italian instrument that they loaned her for that year.
1: Wow.
0: Once that happened, then they started looking for other instruments that they could use. They found another one the next quadrennial that came up from another community member, and eventually they purchased the Gingold. Since then, they've had competitions. This is, the whole thing has sort of, it's the snowball that gets bigger and bigger.
1: It's grown quite a bit.
0: Because they now have four violins, a number of them, the three that they are using most recently. So of the six, four of them can actually have one of these instruments for 4 years, the winner getting the Strad.
1: Right.
0: And as you heard when I was talking with Zach, there was an interesting episode where when Tessa Lark was the silver medalist, the gold medalist that year already.

0: had a Strat. So Tessa got the Strat.
1: Wow.
0: Instead, she loved that for her first four years.
1: Already have a
0: Strataria. And they've all. What's interesting is to hear how these people's careers have gone since then, because that was my first involvement was with the quadrennial that she was in, and we actually then also did a remote when she had one of the recitals. That was one of the things that was one of the placements that they got after they became a laureate, and so that was kind of neat to sit there and go. I know that person.
1: Right. Well, I mean, we talked about that. One of the jurors that we just spoke to, she got her, this was her first competition. And I mean, after that, she started winning more and more. And I mean, now she's a world class, she's performing with, you know, international level
0: orchestras. Well, and the neat thing about that is, as you heard when she talked about it, she had heard the quadrennial 4 years before.
1: Yeah.
0: And then that was a goal for her as she was studying. And then later studied with Ingold's successor at Indiana with Jamie Laredo. So that was one of those wonderful elements. We'll be back as we're about getting to the start here. We have one more little episode where we'll see what else we can tell you about. And then you'll be able to hear Michael Toulouse and Joel Smirnoff will be doing the commentary for this event, that coming up in roughly about 2 minutes before 8 o'clock. So in the meantime, we'll have a few final words here from this first day of our first finals, the first three performers of the six who have been going through 17 or so days of extreme stress in performance at this point. And so we'll be back in a few moments.
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0: Henry Pensis, and I'm here with Grace Ganser as they are dimming the lights, and you can hear the orchestra in the background as we are getting very close. In another couple of minutes, we'll be starting the broadcast of the actual concert here on the finals for the International Violin Competition of Indianapolis. Leonard Slatkin is the conductor, guest conductor of the Indianapolis Symphony for this, as he was last quadrennial that we had. Again, two bar talks tonight. Violin Concerto No. 2 twice, and also the Mendelssohn Violin Concerto in E minor. I want to thank Brody, our chief engineer and producer for this event. Brody, you've been keeping us going for this particular time. It's always kind of interesting because you don't know. It's a seat of your pants thing.
1: Yes.
0: We used to have a phrase when my early music group, because everybody was playing C and F fingering recorders and instruments like that, and you'd show up and you had no idea what you were playing. We called them MARF gigs. Maintain absolutely rigid flexibility. So
2: that's was a skill always... you learn here, that's for sure.
0: Well, and new phrases that you get as well, too. We want to thank, again, our communications, Director of Communications and Artistic Advancement, Zach French, for his help, and also Glenn Kwok for allowing us, the Executive Director here of the IBCI, for all of his help with us being able to come in here to be at this wonderful venue as they're about to start the serious competition coming up for the entire event. Again, the finals are 8 o'clock tonight and 8 o'clock tomorrow night. Tomorrow night's performance will include two of the Chinese competitors with one more of the Americans, and you'll have the opportunity to hear the Sibelius Violin Concerto, the Brahms Violin Concerto in D major, and also the Tchaikovsky Violin Concerto, that one in D minor. Actually, it's either D minor or D major all day tomorrow for that, so you'll get to hear a little bit of the difference between those particular elements. It's been my pleasure, and thank you very much, Grace, for your excellent work here, and also
2: here
0: for helping us get through this as we're a little bit light on the guests at the moment, and also for going out and researching the little...
1: Yes.
0: Okay. And we'll talk to you tomorrow. WICR and the International Violin Competition of Indianapolis are proud to present the 12th Quadrennial Competition Finals. Here are your hosts, Michael Toulouse of Classical Music Indy and Joel Smirnoff, faculty member of the Juilliard School of Music and former member of the Juilliard String Quartet.
3: Would size things up another way. Joel Smirnoff is the former chair of the violin department at the Juilliard School. He is also, has been, the leader of the Juilliard String Quartet and has served as president of the Cleveland Institute of Music. He's been a member of the jury here in Indianapolis twice. And Joel, I think when you think of this competition, you don't think of the dollars first. That's my guess.
4: Actually, I had no idea that it was that much money.
3: It's quite a bit.
4: But it's, you know, I think these people we're going to hear are certainly deserving of being rewarded that way, encouraging their careers. And it's a very exciting moment here in Indianapolis for us.
3: So it would be perhaps cliche to say it's priceless, or that's...
4: Many of the violins we're going to hear are pretty much priceless. There's no question about that.
3: All right.
4: Yeah.
3: So...
4: Yeah.
3: We have had the chance to hear all of these people multiple times. I'd like to know if you have any information about our first performer tonight.
4: Yeah. So we're going to hear three concerti tonight. Actually, we're going to only two of them. We're going to hear two Bartok numbers two. It's going to be first and last, and sandwiched in between is the famous Mendelssohn Violin Concerto. Our first contestant and player is Yesong Sophie Lee. She won first prize in the 2016 Menuhin and International Violin Competition. And she's also been a prize winner at Sibelius Competition, Seoul, Montreal International Violin Competitions. And she was recipient of the Salon de Virtuosi's Charlotte White Career Grant. She's been soloist with Helsinki Philharmonic, London Philharmonia, and many other orchestras. So she's, you know, very accomplished, and her resume is wonderful.
3: She'll be playing a concerto that...